0: 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Hi, couple, Robin, Kelvin. Hey, big shout out to Jay Crawford. Appreciate him joining us. Always good to chop it up with him. 19-10. Spurs up 19-10 on the Thunder right now. It's timeout. I think it's about 5 minutes left. If I'm not mistaken, we'll see it here in a second. But we'll keep you updated on this game. 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
1: Dodgers are down 5-0, and Gerrit Cole, his first start back from surgery. He's out. He pitched 6 strong innings, no runs.
0: Yeah, that's why we said yesterday, foul!
1: He's the ace. You know that. Yeah. That's a great return for him.
2: That is a foul ball.
0: Good pickup. I need them. I want them to win. I want them to get to the World Series. Them, the Yankees, Dodgers.
1: No
0: again.
1: Dodgers, please. No Dodgers. No?
0: But Yankees is cool?
1: Yankees, Padres.
0: Okay.
1: I've been saying it for like 6
0: Man, put Rob that on your tombstone.
3: You want to see Tatis hit a single?
0: Nah, that was good, Rob G.
1: It's so bad. I can't believe he doesn't have a home run.
0: He's Tiger Woods. When he got exposed, he lost the mojo.
1: Man.
0: Because it's not like he's not a great baseball player. You would, like, and obviously he didn't 100% need the juice. But once you get it, he's exposed. He feels seen. He lost you as a fan. He ain't the same.
1: He made the All-Star team like it was like last year. So it's not like he fell off all the way.
0: Tiger Woods was still making the cut, but he wasn't winning. All right. I digress. Let's get to Rob G. We brought up Giannis. We had a caller earlier, too, brought up Giannis is like a lot of people like to call him, but brother Giannis, that's what a lot of people call him.
1: Oh God!
0: Real G's moving silence like lasagna. They ain't listening to Lil Wayne.
4: Nah,
0: Giannis is the thought process. People presume he's leaving, but not so fast. Say players.
3: Yeah, the Athletic surveyed 151 anonymous players this season, and they asked one of the questions: where do you believe Giannis will end up playing next season? And the runaway favorite with 45.5% of the vote, more than double of the next closest team. Back with the Bucks.
0: The Yankees are on. He ain't paying attention to us.
1: I'm paying attention. And what did I say? I've been saying it all along. Haven't I said this to you a million times? Like, oh, yeah, well, yeah. If he really wanted to be out of there, he would have been out of there. Mm-hmm. And if they really wanted to move him, they could have moved him.
0: He out, bro.
1: He ain't out.
0: He out.
1: All right. What we got? 10-piece wings.
0: I'll do that. That's fair.
1: 10-piece wings. That. Because you were afraid to make the other bet. So 10-piece win.
0: 10-piece win. That's good. I feel strongly about this. I just feel like.
1: No, this is what you want. That's not what you.
0: What does it matter to me?
1: It matters to you.
0: He don't even make the playoffs, Rob.
1: It matters to you.
0: Giannis don't make the playoffs. He don't even make the second round. I ain't think about Giannis.
1: You're the same one who's calling Bernard King Cedric the Entertainer. You got it wrong.
0: Wait, who said that?
1: Did you see that?
0: Oh, they did. They put it because he had the hat
1: Rob
0: on.
1: Rob G, did you see
0: yeah,
1: that?
0: Yeah, they said. Dog, they got to come on.
1: Dude, that's terrible.
0: Come on now.
1: If I was Bernard King, I would be hurt.
0: Or do you laugh?
1: No, I'm hurt. Bernard King was a baller.
0: Wait, who's more hurt? Bernard or Sed? Sed might be kind of hurt.
1: Rob G, as a former player, and you're at a basketball game, A, they don't recognize you, and B, you're Cedric the Entertainer? Never been in shape. Bernard King has been in shape.
0: But that's what I was about to say. Does Bernard use that as a, like, all right, I've had enough? Is he about to call Roe? Is he about to call Ozempics?
1: M-Drive
0: for men.com?
1: I would be hurt that they think I'm a chubby comedian. That's who they think I am now. Bernard King was a baller.
0: How would you think Busta Rhymes feel when they call him Tracy Morgan? Did you see that one? The people on the street thought Busta Rhymes was Tracy Morgan.
1: What's going on
0: with them disrespecting New Yorkers?
1: I think it's worse only because Bernard King was like a
0: world-class
1: athlete.
0: But like, you're seriously saying it's worse. Does he feel like, dang, I got to get it tight?
1: If I'm Cedric the Entertainer, I feel good that you think that, okay, I used to be Bernard King.
0: That's kind of funny, though. Well, maybe it's because Sed does have a unique look, right? He's always got the hats on, the top hat look, and the swag is on point.
1: It was a fat black guy with a hat on. That's so they said, oh, they said
5: racist.
0: That gotta be Sed.
6: That's gotta be racist.
0: Dang, I'm telling you, this might be Bernard King's tipping point. Like we might see Bernard King next New York Knicks playoff run last year. He might be abbed up. He might have six pack. He might be calling. What's the other one? Kilimanjaro.
1: What?
0: Something he might call them too. Cause like at a certain point he might be insulted by that. He might feel some type of way. You know who might feel some type of way too? You keep hating on him. That's Shador. He might feel some way about it as well. Hey, what's up? It's Kelvin Washington from The Odd Couple. 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
9: And you tell us where this show lies.
10: Did you have a love interest named Janelle in high school?
11: I did. Giagu.
10: Yeah. Okay, so yes. Ricardo already found a little Valentine that
11: love
10: he sent
11: Janelle
10: to her.
11: Yes.
10: No, never mind. I don't want to say anything.
11: You can read it. I don't know. It's fine. I don't care. We're here. That means.
12: Well, I got to find it. Give me 2 seconds. I know where it is, though.
11: Listen, I'll come clean. Janelle Giagu, I mean, she was dating the BMOC, big man on campus, me. She was great. She liked the Grateful Dead. I love her. I still speak to her.
10: Really?
11: Yeah, she's awesome.
10: Abby's okay with that, huh?
11: She's totally fine with it, I think.
12: Abby won the real prize. A lifetime of Stu.
11: Did she? Right? Janelle got off easy. And then in college, it was Dina Friedman. Congratulations to her. She, too, dated the BMOC. I mean, because not only was I a lacrosse star, but I could have been a basketball star. I took in the head coach up on his offer. I didn't.
10: But you declined.
11: I was too busy.
10: They didn't have your number.
11: Well, I was playing lacrosse, you know, with Dayton Dina. There was EA Sports Hockey came out.
10: So you had those three things to do.
11: Yeah, smoke weed. Very time consuming.
10: That's exactly what I imagine your college career to be like.
12: What's scary is seeing how similar me and Stu Gotts' path are. Because time I went on a Valentine's date in high school, my senior year of high school with my girlfriend at the time. And it was the Jeremy Lin buzzer beater against the Raptors.
11: Yeah.
12: And I said, hey, I have to excuse myself. I have to watch the end of this basketball. And she said, if you get up from this table.
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8: 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Mic
13: check. LeBron James taking veteran minimum, quote, not in the cards at all. So I'm watching the Harden meltdown debacle. And you know what I was thinking of watching this? J.J. Redick, Lakers coach. Okay, I like Luka more than Harden. He's just a bigger, stronger athlete. But Luka and Harden have a lot in common. They're not great athletes, just great scorers. Never in the world's best shape. Defensive liabilities. So when LeBron and company leak, their side leaks, not in the cards, will not take a player minimum. Well, sorry, guys, but you need about 3 assets, maybe 4 on that Laker team to protect Luka going forward. So the Lakers have talent. We've said that. They've got talent. But they've over-indexed in guys that need the ball that are also poor defenders.
8: This is The Herd with Colin Cowherd.
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0: Not the best, or not the worst comparison. I was really hoping you'd say Draymond Green, just because whenever we get Draymond Green in, it's good for business.
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0: Angel Reese.
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0: Yeah, we already did that.
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3: Very offensive.
2: Steph Curry. Wow.
0: He's a Hall of Famer, Steve.
2: Wow.
3: Yeah, stand by on that one.
2: I was going to say because Steph Curry carried him all the way here to work tonight. It's Steve DeSager.
3: Oklahoma City leads in San Antonio, and boy, is his back tired. 87-77 for the Thunder. Late third quarter, this is game three of the NBA's West Finals. Spurs at home led 15-0 after the first 4 minutes. They're down double digits now. After a slow start, Shai Gilgeous-Alexander has 17 points. He does have 10 assists, just 2 turnovers. Meanwhile, Devin Vassell, 18 points to lead the Spurs in scoring. Starter Stephon Castle, 1 of 7 shooting from the floor. De'Aaron Fox missed the first 2 games of the series. Sore ankle. He did start tonight and has 13 points. The East Finals continue Saturday night. By the way, as far as the TV ratings this week, Wednesday's Thunder home game in this series, NBC got 10.1 million viewers total. That is the network broadcast plus the streaming. And they did okay in the opener as well. The Knicks on cable on Tuesday with the comeback against the Cavs, that was 7.1
2: million. That was 70.1 million viewers. 70. Yeah.
3: Or not. The Knicks up 2-0, play at Cleveland on Saturday night. Knicks have won, 39 in a row? Is it 49? I'm sorry. No, just 9, you say. 9 games
2: in
3: a row.
2: The Knicks have won 59 games in a row, all by 50 or more points.
3: They have passed Joe DiMaggio's record in New York. In the NHL playoffs, Vegas now leads 2-1 at Colorado with 4.5 minutes to go. Vegas trying to go up 2-0 in the West Final. To Major League Baseball, the Angels lead the Rangers and Jacob deGrom 6-1 in the top of the fourth, hitting 2 long balls against the Rangers starter in the first inning. A's lead at San Diego 3-2. The Dodgers already lost. They were down 4-0 in the first, lost 5-1 at Milwaukee. Also in 11 innings at Atlanta, it was the Braves 5-4 over Washington. Each team had scored twice in the 10th. Baltimore's Pete Alonso with a homer and 4 RBIs and a home win for the Orioles against Detroit 7-4. Detroit has lost 7 in a row. Tampa Bay won its 5th straight, 4-2 at the Yankees with 4 runs in the 8th. Cleveland won its 7th straight, 1-0 at Philadelphia on a pinch homer in the 9th. Houston beat the Cubs today in Chicago 4-2. The Cubbies have lost 6 in a row. St. Louis at Cincinnati rained out. Doubleheader on Saturday. Back to you.
2: Thank you, Steve-O. 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We have more on the Thunder and the Spurs coming up in a few minutes, still late in the third. 9-point lead for Oklahoma City. But after 569 days away, a big superstar came back tonight, and he's going to be exactly what his team needs. That's next right here. 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

0: another win at Colorado with three goals in the third, 3-1 the final. So over the last couple weeks in the NHL postseason, the road team has won the last seven playoff games. Siwoo Kim shot a second round 60 today.
1: I'm such a jinx, Steve-O, because what have I said for the last 2 weeks? If it's not the Hurricanes and the Avalanche in the final, something's wrong. Looks like we're going to get the Canadians and the Golden Knights.
0: That's right. Because Carolina's at home again tomorrow, so you just chalk that one up. Siwoo Kim shot a second round 60 at the Byron Nelson. He leads by five strokes over another South Korean golfer, Sun Jae-im, who shot 61. Scottie Scheffler is tied for second place. NASCAR's Truck Series race was rained out tonight. It'll start at, they say, I'm putting this in quotes, tomorrow morning on FS1. That's weather permitting at Charlotte. In Major League Baseball, St. Louis at Cincinnati rained out. They'll have a doubleheader on Saturday. The ball game at Philadelphia was kind of amazing because Cleveland won it 1-0 on a pinch homer top of the ninth. The Guardians have won seven straight. Christopher Sanchez was the Philly starter. No decision after eight scoreless innings. The guy has thrown 37 2/3 straight scoreless innings now. The Phillies' record is 41 straight scoreless. Tampa Bay won its fifth game in a row, 4-2 at the Yankees with four runs in the eighth. Houston beat the Cubs in Chicago today, 4-2. Cubs have lost six in a row. Baltimore handed Detroit its seventh straight loss, 7-4. Pete Alonso, a homer and four RBIs. Atlanta in 11 innings, edged Washington 5-4. Milwaukee led the Dodgers 4-0 in the first, 5-1 Brewers the final. Milwaukee Brewers continue to dominate in recent weeks, 15 of 17 on a tougher part of the schedule. Max Muncy of L.A., by the way, left the game tonight, hit by a pitch around the wrist. Could miss the next couple of days. The White Sox get nine runs in the fourth. They're leading 9-0 at San Francisco, bottom of the fifth. And the Rangers starter was Jacob deGrom. He was down 6-0 in Anaheim after his three innings of work, gave up a couple early homers. It's now Angels 6-4 over Texas, top of the seventh. Back to you.
1: Thank you, Steve-O. Jason Smith Show with my best friend, Mike Harmon. So, with the Thunder having a big 2-1 lead, you know what? 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
0: Lows level off around 55 overnight under overcast skies with a chance for isolated rain showers.
23: Chance of rain showers Saturday.
0: Daytime highs approaching 68. Cloudy skies expected. Lows level off around 52 Saturday night. Partly cloudy skies. Daytime highs approaching 74 Sunday with thunderstorms likely. 80, lots of sunshine Monday. Right now, 63. That's your updated forecast. I'm meteorologist Paul Trombley.
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2: Another big round of I hate the Thunder, I hate the way they play, I hate everything about them. You know what my response to that is?
0: Soft.
2: Which I understand. I understand that it's, you know, nobody likes a guy
1: flopping, going to the free throw line. Nobody likes that.
2: What's the old mantra of the show, Jason
1: but,
2: Smith?
1: Well, there's no such thing as a bad strategy.
2: There you go.
1: However, I understand people not liking it. I actually have a solution, and it's pretty easy.
2: Is it the Kevin Durant solution?
1: It's not. No, it's not. You don't like it, don't watch. No. There's actually a pretty easy solution, and I don't think this, I'm asking too much of the Thunder for this.
2: Okay.
1: You ever hear, like, when people get in trouble for social media because they tweet too much, and it's, boy, you know, most of your tweets are really good, but boy, sometimes you do some stuff like, boy, why would you say that? And you cause a lot of problems, whether it's a celebrity or a singer or something else or a politician, right? You know, make mistakes on social media. Like, you know, hey, normally strong Twitter game, right? Strong Twitter game, all this, but boy, you just tweet a little bit too much, right? Just a little bit too much. Maybe you should pull back a little bit. If SGA and only Shai Gilgeous-Alexander would flop half the time, not stop flopping, but just flop half the time, people would be okay with it. Because, yes, you still flop to try to draw fouls. All the best players do it. But the fact that he does it every single time and people see the long cuts of here's every shot attempt by SGA from game two and everyone he's falling forward, he's falling down, he's falling backward. Yeah, I get that. Do you need to flop all the time in the first half? I don't think you do, right? If you would flop half as many times, say he flops 14 times in a game, just flop 7 to 8 times. That's all. And more people would like you. They would look at the strategy down the stretch. Hey, look at the flop. You got to watch out for it. Now it's a thing. You're not going to win everybody over, but you stem the tide and you get less people hating you. Just flop about half the time and everything would be fine.
2: It's funny, as we're getting ready to wrap up school years for some of you across the country, your kids are already done. You've done the graduation ceremonies and parties. Congratulations. Celebrate that. Get ready for next. And some of our friends here in Southern California finishing it. I talked to, you know, moms and dads, and they volunteer in different parts. And there's always that one parent that comes and has their thought. They didn't help with any of it, any of the planning or the execution, but they showed up to the event. And then now they've got a thought. And one thing that we have in the studio extended back by where the producers and our guy Alex Teichert are, we've got the sign about you're not going to please everybody. You are not a taco. I think Shai Gilgeous-Alexander is good with it for the fact that he's now won 2 MVPs and maybe on the precipice of winning another NBA title. I think he's okay with you not liking him. The other part is, and I'm curious because he's vocalized this a few times, and I wanted to run this past you and see what you think. Part of it is he's not exactly a stout man. Right, he's a slight, light framed guy.
1: Yeah,
2: some of it is you're anticipating contact, and you know if you fall wrong, you're in trouble.
1: Yeah,
2: right. It's like when we talked about Wemby when he did that fall and he didn't brace himself. I'm like, was that conscious? Was that not? Was it? I mean, you know, all of that kind of thing. Same thing here. It's like you're kind of flowing forward. You're waiting for the hit from behind, and you're not sure. Sometimes guys can pull up. Sometimes they can't. So some of it becomes exaggerated because now you have to fall gracefully, not break a wrist or the hamate bone, as so many have. So some of it is self-preservation as much as I can draw a foul on you. Now, the little kicks, like he's Elaine Bennis and kicking the feet out, I mean, I can't justify that.
1: Now I got to ask you. Now, is it Hammett or is it Hammett? Because people say both.
2: Well, Hammett's the guy from Metallica who's being bashed because I guess he really botched the solo.
1: T.J. Kirk Hammett from it. Like, is Hammett like Kirk Hammett, like Dashiell Hammett, Maltese Falcon, or Hammett?
2: I've
1: Hammett always said, bone. Hammett bone. Hammett.
2: Hammett.
1: Hammett.
2: Hammett.
1: Hammett.
2: Hammett.
1: Hammett.
2: Either way, Hammett. It starts with ham.
1: Yeah, that's true.
2: Now we're thinking about ham bones.
1: No matter what, it starts ham.
2: And a nice pea soup or maybe whatever you're doing.
1: See, I could never go, pea soup. No way.
2: No,
1: you could
2: pea soup. Oh, done right?
1: That's the worst in the world.
2: Oh, are you kidding? No. You are categorically wrong.
1: Pea soup is terrible. That is absolutely
2: You have no taste.
1: You may as well say, here, why don't you eat this bag of dirt? Oh, I'd rather have that.
2: Good nutrients.
1: Pea soup. In dirt?
2: Yeah.
1: Oh, okay. I didn't know that.
2: Minerals,
1: We got more on Game 3 of the Western Conference Finals and a big story that exploded all day today on Fox Sports Radio. 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
5: From ABC News, I'm Dave Packer. It's the unofficial start of summer, and millions are hitting the roads this Memorial Day weekend. The gas that fuels those road trips has dropped a few cents, but Patrick DeHaan, head of petroleum analysis for Gas Buddy, warns we may see pumped up prices in the next few weeks.
8: It could get worse this summer. The national average could reach that $5 a gallon mark later this summer. So long as the Strait of Hormuz continues to be closed, that's going to be choking off additional oil that would otherwise be flowing into the global supply and inventories. And that is going to keep gas prices relatively elevated until the strait potentially reopens.
5: A federal judge has dismissed a human smuggling case against Kilmar Abrego Garcia, the man the Trump administration unlawfully deported to El Salvador last year. It's a remarkable turn of events for Abrego Garcia, who came to represent the Trump administration's aggressive deportation campaign. Lydia Walter Rodriguez is with We Are CASA, the organization that's been fighting for Abrego Garcia's rights.
9: This is a testament to the courage of standing up and fighting for your constitutional rights. And we are witnessing here a moment that has been brought about through the community coming together and fighting alongside Kilmar.
5: The Justice Department will attempt to repeal the decision. A storage tank holding toxic chemicals in Orange County, California, threatening to explode. Orange County Fire Authority Division Chief Greg Covey.
10: That tank, when it heated up on the first day, actually bulged. It got to a point where it does what we call a blevy, which is a boiling liquid expanding vapor explosion.
5: Release valves on the tank frozen. A shipyard explosion in New York City Friday left one person dead and dozens injured. New York City Mayor Zoran Mamdani.
11: This was a complex, fast-developing emergency situation. More than 30 New Yorkers, both civilians and first responders, have sustained injuries.
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5: A new allegation has emerged in the inquiry into Britain's former Prince Andrew. We hear more from ABC foreign correspondent Marcus Moore.
14: British police said in a later statement they've been in touch with the lawyer for one woman who said that she was trafficked to Andrew at his home in Royal Lodge back in 2010. She has not officially brought this claim to police, though, so it's not part of the ongoing investigation. Police said that if she wishes to report this to police, it will be taken seriously and handled with care.
5: The former prince denies any wrongdoing. A new record-breaking climb at Yosemite National Park.
15: A 7-year-old boy has become the world's youngest person to ever climb El Capitan, the world's largest monolith. Joey Evermore takes over the record from his brother Sam, who made the climb when he was 8 years old and was also on hand to assist Joey in this expedition. Joey started as a 6-year-old, turned 7 on Wednesday during the climb, and reached the summit on Thursday evening. Joey's full name is Joey Danger Evermore, so yes, Danger is quite literally his middle name. Mike DeBusky, ABC News.
5: A woman was taken into custody in Raleigh, North Carolina, after police say she shot two attorneys outside of the Wake County courthouse. Officials say the woman had become belligerent during her court appearance and eventually left the building and returned with a handgun, shooting two opposing attorneys in her civil case. No word on the condition of those shooting victims. And Wall Street went into the weekend with another record, the Dow up 294 points, closing over 50,000. Dave Packer, ABC News.
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12: Lows level off around 55 overnight under overcast skies with a chance for isolated rain showers.
13: Chance of rain showers Saturday.
12: Daytime highs approaching 68. Cloudy skies expected. Lows level off around 52
13: Saturday night.
12: Partly cloudy skies. Daytime highs approaching 74 Sunday with thunderstorms likely. 80. Lots of sunshine Monday. Currently, it's 61 degrees.
13: That's your updated forecast.
12: I'm meteorologist Paul Trombley.

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9: From ABC News, I'm Dave Packer. 40,000 people in Orange County, California, ordered to evacuate due to a hazardous chemical leak from a tank at an aerospace facility. Officials warning it could either fail and spill thousands of gallons of toxic chemicals, or it could explode.
10: Valve overheated on a 34,000-gallon tank containing a liquid used to make acrylic plastics. It was initially spewing toxic chemicals into the air. Fire crews spraying the tank with water, trying to cool it down. County officials expanded the evacuation zone.
11: At some point, this is going to fail, and we're doing our best to figure out the when or how we can prevent it.
10: But they say 15% of residents are refusing to leave their homes.
9: ABC's Trevor Ault. In New York City, a deadly explosion at a Staten Island shipyard. Workers trapped as fire raged. Mayor Zoran Mamdani.
12: I'm heartbroken to report that one civilian has passed away. I send my deepest condolences to their loved ones.
9: Dozens of others were injured, mostly firefighters. Tulsi Gabbard says she's resigning from her position as Director of National Intelligence, citing her husband's cancer diagnosis. ABC's Selena Wang reminds us that Gabbard came into the role without any traditional intelligence background, with true scrutiny from some lawmakers.
13: The timing here is also notable because it comes shortly after Joe Kent, who was the National Counterterrorism Center director, resigned over the Iran war, and Joe Kent was a close ally of Tulsi Gabbard's.
9: That sinkhole that fouled up air travel at New York's LaGuardia Airport and beyond has been fixed. Good news for what's shaping up to be one of the busiest, if not the busiest, Memorial travel weekend on record. But if you are heading out, ABC meteorologist Lee Goldberg says, pack an umbrella and a light jacket.
14: The highest rainfall totals in the south, but a flood watch is there through Monday. 2 to 4 inches of rainfall, Houston to Charlotte, all the way to New York City. It's the rain and the chill in the northeast. 50s and 60s after 90s earlier. Finally, it gets warmer by Memorial Day.
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9: Now learning more details about the race to help NASCAR legend Kyle Busch before his sudden death. ABC's Will Reeve has more.
17: I've got an individual that...
18: The Associated Press reporting Busch had been training in a racing simulator when he became unresponsive. At the time of the call, it sounded like Busch was conscious. The dispatcher saying help was on the way.
17: He's on the bathroom floor right now.
18: The next day, Busch's family breaking the news that the husband and father of two had died after being hospitalized with a severe illness.
9: British authorities say they've interviewed a woman who claims she was trafficked to one of the homes of Britain's former Prince Andrew. ABC foreign correspondent Marcus Moore.
19: While Andrew has not commented on this specific case, he has consistently denied all wrongdoing. The prince was arrested last February for suspected misconduct in public office. He was questioned for hours and then released. His arrest came after emails published in the Epstein files appeared to show Andrew had forwarded government information to Epstein while he was the trade envoy for the UK government back in 2010. His brother King Charles removing all of Andrew's titles last year over the scandal surrounding his friendship with Epstein.
9: This passing.
20: I stand alone, don't need anyone, cause I'm Rob, just came to have fun.
9: Rapper Rob Bass, half of the duo Rob Bass and DJ Easy Rock, best known for their hit It Takes Two, has died. Bass, who had just celebrated his 59th birthday, died after a battle with cancer. His music partner Easy Rock died in 2014. Dave Packer, ABC News.
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10: Lows dip down to about 55 overnight under overcast skies with a chance of rain showers. Cloudy skies expected again Saturday. Rain showers likely. Daytime highs approaching 67. Lows dip down to about 53 Saturday night. Partly cloudy skies. Daytime highs approaching 74 Sunday with a chance of thunderstorms. 83 mainly sunny skies Monday. Currently 57. That's your updated forecast. I'm meteorologist Paul Trombley.
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8: From ABC News, I'm Dave Packer. It's the unofficial start of summer, and millions are hitting the roads this Memorial Day weekend. The gas that fuels those road trips has dropped a few cents, but Patrick DeHaan, head of petroleum analysis for Gas Buddy, warns we may see pumped up prices in the next few weeks.
9: It could get worse this summer. The national average could reach that $5 a gallon mark later this summer. So long as the Strait of Hormuz continues to be closed, that's going to be choking off additional oil that would otherwise be flowing into the global supply and inventories. And that is going to keep gas prices relatively elevated until the strait potentially reopens.
8: A federal judge has dismissed a human smuggling case against Kilmer Abrego Garcia, the man the Trump administration unlawfully deported to El Salvador last year. It's a remarkable turn of events for Abrego Garcia, who came to represent the Trump administration's aggressive deportation campaign. Lydia Walter Rodriguez is with We Are CASA, the organization that's been fighting for Abrego Garcia's rights.
10: This is a testament to the courage of standing up and fighting for your constitutional rights. And we are witnessing here a moment that has been brought about through the community coming together and fighting alongside Gilmore.
8: The Justice Department will attempt to repeal the decision. A storage tank holding toxic chemicals in Orange County, California, threatening to explode. Orange County Fire Authority Division Chief Greg Covey.
11: That tank, when it heated up on the first day, actually bulged. It got to a point where it does what we call a blevy, which is a boiling liquid expanding vapor explosion.
8: Release valves on the tank frozen. A shipyard explosion in New York City Friday left one person dead and dozens injured. New York City Mayor Zoran Mamdani.
12: This was a complex, fast-developing emergency situation. More than 30 New Yorkers, both civilians and first responders, have sustained injuries.
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8: A new allegation has emerged in the inquiry into Britain's former Prince Andrew. We hear more from ABC foreign correspondent Marcus Moore.
15: British police said in their latest statement they've been in touch with the lawyer for one woman who said that she was trafficked to Andrew at his home in Royal Lodge back in 2010. She has not officially brought this claim to police, though, so it's not part of the ongoing investigation. Police said that if she wishes to report this to police, it will be taken seriously and handled with care.
8: The former prince denies any wrongdoing. A new record-breaking climb at Yosemite National Park.
16: A 7-year-old boy has become the world's youngest person to ever climb El Capitan, the world's largest monolith. Joey Evermore takes over the record from his brother Sam, who made the climb when he was 8 years old and was also on hand to assist Joey in this expedition. Joey started as a 6-year-old, turned 7 on Wednesday during the climb, and reached the summit on Thursday evening. Joey's full name is Joey Danger Evermore, so yes, Danger is quite literally his middle name. Mike DeBusky, ABC News.
8: A woman was taken into custody in Raleigh, North Carolina, after police say she shot two attorneys outside of the Wake County courthouse. Officials say the woman had become belligerent during her court appearance and eventually left the building and returned with a handgun, shooting two opposing attorneys in her civil case. No word on the condition of those shooting victims. And Wall Street went into the weekend with another record, the Dow up 294 points, closing over 50,000. Dave Packer, ABC News.
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10: Chance of rain showers overnight. Otherwise, cloudy skies expected. Lows level off around 55. Overcast skies again Saturday. Rain showers likely. Daytime highs approaching 67. Lows level off around 53. Saturday night, partly cloudy skies. Daytime highs approaching 74. Sunday, with a chance of thunderstorms. 83, mainly sunny skies Monday. Right now, it's 59 degrees. That's your updated forecast. I'm meteorologist Paul Trombley.

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10: Rain showers, likely overnight, otherwise overcast skies. Lowest level off around 55. Cloudy skies expected again Saturday. Rain showers likely. Daytime highs approaching 67. Mainly cloudy skies Saturday night. Lows dip down to about 53. Highs around 74 Sunday with a chance of thunderstorms. 83 sunshine mixed with clouds at times Monday. Right now, it's 55 degrees. That's your updated forecast. I'm meteorologist Paul Trombley.

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8: From ABC News, I'm Dave Packer. It's the unofficial start of summer, and millions are hitting the roads this Memorial Day weekend. The gas that fuels those road trips has dropped a few cents, but Patrick DeHaan, head of petroleum analysis for Gas Buddy, warns we may see pumped up prices in the next few weeks.
9: It could get worse this summer. The national average could reach that $5 a gallon mark later this summer. So long as the Strait of Hormuz continues to be closed, that's going to be choking off additional oil that would otherwise be flowing into the global supply and inventories. And that is going to keep gas prices relatively elevated until the Strait potentially reopens.
8: A federal judge has dismissed a human smuggling case against Kilmer Abrego Garcia, the man the Trump administration unlawfully deported to El Salvador last year. It's a remarkable turn of events for Abrego Garcia, who came to represent the Trump administration's aggressive deportation campaign. Lydia Walter Rodriguez is with We Are CASA, the organization that's been fighting for Abrego Garcia's rights.
10: This is a testament to the courage of standing up and fighting for your constitutional rights. And we are witnessing here a moment that has been brought about through the community coming together and fighting alongside Kilmer.
8: The Justice Department will attempt to repeal the decision. A storage tank holding toxic chemicals in Orange County, California, threatening to explode. Orange County Fire Authority Division Chief Greg Covey.
11: That tank, when it heated up on the first day, actually bulged. It got to a point where it does what we call a blevy, which is a boiling liquid expanding vapor explosion.
8: Release valves on the tank frozen. A shipyard explosion in New York City Friday left one person dead and dozens injured. New York City Mayor Zoran Mamdani.
12: This was a complex, fast-developing emergency situation. More than 30 New Yorkers, both civilians and first responders, have sustained injuries.
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8: A new allegation has emerged in the inquiry into Britain's former Prince Andrew. We hear more from ABC foreign correspondent Marcus Moore.
14: British police said in their latest statement they've been in touch with the lawyer for one woman who said that she was trafficked to Andrew at his home in Royal Lodge back in 2010. She has not officially brought this claim to police, though, so it's not part of the ongoing investigation. Police said that if she wishes to report this to police, it will be taken seriously and handled with care.
8: The former prince denies any wrongdoing. A new record-breaking climb at Yosemite National Park.
15: A 7-year-old boy has become the world's youngest person to ever climb El Capitan, the world's largest monolith. Joey Evermore takes over the record from his brother Sam, who made the climb when he was 8 years old and was also on hand to assist Joey in this expedition. Joey started as a 6-year-old, turned 7 on Wednesday during the climb, and reached the summit on Thursday evening. Joey's full name is Joey Danger Evermore, so yes, Danger is quite literally his middle name. Mike DeBusky, ABC News.
8: A woman was taken into custody in Raleigh, North Carolina, after police say she shot two attorneys outside of the Wake County courthouse. Officials say the woman had become belligerent during her court appearance and eventually left the building and returned with a handgun, shooting two opposing attorneys in her civil case. No word on the condition of those shooting victims. And Wall Street went into the weekend with another record, the Dow up 294 points, closing over 50,000. Dave Packer, ABC News.
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9: Rain showers likely today. Otherwise, cloudy skies expected. Daytime highs approaching 67. Tonight, lows around 53. High of 74 tomorrow. Chance of rain showers. Partly cloudy and dry Monday and Tuesday. Low 80s Monday. Mid 80s by Tuesday. A peek at the extended shows. 84 Wednesday. 82 Thursday. And 77 on Friday. Currently 55. That's your updated forecast. I'm meteorologist Paul Trombley.

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8: From ABC News, I'm Dave Packer. 40,000 people in Orange County, California, ordered to evacuate due to a hazardous chemical leak from a tank at an aerospace facility. Officials warning it could either fail and spill thousands of gallons of toxic chemicals, or it could explode.
9: Valve overheated on a 34,000-gallon tank containing a liquid used to make acrylic plastics. It was initially spewing toxic chemicals into the air. Fire crews spraying the tank with water, trying to cool it down. County officials expanded the evacuation zone.
10: At some point, this is going to fail, and we're doing our best to figure out the when or how we can prevent it.
9: But they say 15% of residents are refusing to leave their homes.
8: ABC's Trevor Ault. In New York City, a deadly explosion at a Staten Island shipyard. Workers trapped as fire raged. Mayor Zoran Mamdani.
11: I'm heartbroken to report that one civilian has passed away. I send my deepest condolences to their loved ones.
8: Dozens of others were injured, mostly firefighters. Tulsi Gabbard says she's resigning from her position as Director of National Intelligence, citing her husband's cancer diagnosis. ABC's Selena Wang reminds us that Gabbard came into the role without any traditional intelligence background, which drew scrutiny from some lawmakers.
12: The timing here is also notable because it comes shortly after Joe Kent, who was the National Counterterrorism Center director, resigned over the Iran war, and Joe Kent was a close ally of Tulsi Gabbard's.
8: That sinkhole that fouled up air travel at New York's LaGuardia Airport and beyond has been fixed. Good news for what's shaping up to be one of the busiest, if not the busiest, Memorial travel weekend on record. But if you are heading out, ABC meteorologist Lee Goldberg says, pack an umbrella and a light jacket.
13: The highest rainfall totals in the south, but a flood watch is there through Monday. 2 to 4 inches of rainfall, Houston to Charlotte, all the way to New York City. It's the rain and the chill in the northeast. 50s and 60s after 90s earlier. Finally, it gets warmer by Memorial Day.
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8: Now learning more details about the race to help NASCAR legend Kyle Busch before his sudden death. ABC's Will Reeve has more.
16: I've got an individual that...
17: The Associated Press reporting Busch had been training in a racing simulator when he became unresponsive. At the time of the call, it sounded like Busch was conscious. The dispatcher saying help was on the way.
16: He's on the bathroom floor right now.
17: The next day, Busch's family breaking the news that the husband and father of two had died after being hospitalized with a severe illness.
8: British authorities say they've interviewed a woman who claims she was trafficked to one of the homes of Britain's former Prince Andrew. ABC foreign correspondent Marcus Moore.
18: While Andrew has not commented on this specific case, he has consistently denied all wrongdoing. The prince was arrested last February for suspected misconduct in public office. He was questioned for hours and then released. His arrest came after emails published in the Epstein files appeared to show Andrew had forwarded government information to Epstein while he was the trade envoy for the UK government back in 2010. His brother King Charles removing all of Andrew's titles last year over the scandal surrounding his friendship with Epstein.
8: This passing.
19: I'll stand alone, don't need anyone, 'cause I'm Rob, just came to have fun.
8: Rapper Rob Bass, half of the duo Rob Bass and DJ Easy Rock, best known for their hit It Takes Two, has died. Bass, who had just celebrated his 59th birthday, died after a battle with cancer. His music partner Easy Rock died in 2014. Dave Packer, ABC News.
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8: Rain showers likely today. Otherwise, cloudy skies expected. Daytime highs approaching 67. Tonight, lows around 53. High of 74. Tomorrow, chance of rain showers. Partly cloudy and dry. Monday and Tuesday, low 80s. Monday, mid 80s by Tuesday. A peek at the extended shows, 84. Wednesday, 82. Thursday, and 77 on Friday. Currently, 55. That's your updated forecast. I'm meteorologist Paul Trombley.

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10: 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I'm your host, Rob Bird. We're so honored that you're with us this morning. On this show, it's Memorial Day weekend, and Rob, Amanda, Scott T, and Mason Dixon talk about the meaning of Memorial Day, the Veteran Salute, which is the Operation Injured Soldier. We also talk about baseball, the Moondog Productions documentaries coming your way, County Road 689 TV, and my new County Road 689 Fight Night idea. On Racing Mason Dixon's Front Porch Stomp, NASCAR and Indy 500 insider Wayne Coleman talks about the big racing weekend, being in a rock band and having a bowling business. So sit back and relax, because it's all here right now and so much more on the Moondog Show.

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5: We're back on the Moondog Show. Mason Dixon, Amanda Jones, got T here in the studio, and I failed to invite any guests this week, which is good, because we're just going to BS again for a whole show. But
6: that's our host, Rob Bird. Yes. Happy Memorial Day,
5: happy
6: everybody.
5: Memorial Day weekend. I'm so glad I have you for that, because I would never even say anything about the... I just wouldn't remember until I'm done with the show, and then wait, it's Memorial Day weekend. So, yes. Well, good morning to you here in the studio.
7: Good morning. Good
8: morning.
5: And, of course, good morning to anybody that's out there listening. We hope you're having a wonderful
7: morning.
5: We have
7: more than 23.
5: I think so. As I drove around the other day and drove through that whole area, we've got to have a lot of people that actually listen to the show. Yeah.
7: All right.
6: Can we see if we had a sweepstakes or some sort of contest, then people would be calling in and mailing in.
5: I used to want to give, like, if I got a $75 gift to the show, that I would give them a $65 bottle of balm. A THC CBD balm. I never did it, but I really wanted to. And
7: because nobody ever
8: had that. $75.
6: Yeah, you can't sell it. That's why.
5: You can't sell it. I can give it away. For a donation to the show, I can give it as a gift. Semantics really is how that goes, but I never did it. And I still kind of would. I would love to do that because I think that balm is the most wonderful
6: thing.
5: It's
6: the balm.
5: It is the balm. Because, I mean, I'm telling you, I had that a big old mole on my back one day when I was opening the screen door when it still had the storm windows in it. And I saw a reflection and I thought I had like a big old horse fly on my back. I'm like, what the hell? And it was a mole. And a big one. And when I touched it, I could feel it going all the way down my leg and twinging, like, you know, and you.
7: Oh, wow.
5: Yeah. And I used that stuff for like 6 months, put it on 2-3 times a day, and then just kind of forgot about it. And the next thing you know, it was like 6 months later, I was walking past the door and I brushed against it. I'm like, oh, man. And I'm like, and then I started itching it and the scab just was gone. It just broke all up and was gone. And there was no mole.
7: Oh, wow.
5: Yeah, totally gone.
7: Maybe it was a tick.
5: Well, it was not a tick. I have people in my life that were somewhat in the medical profession that could take a quick peek at that for me.
7: Speaking of ticks, we're having a big tick problem lately. I think I read somewhere that they put it out like a bio weapon with ticks.
5: Could be.
8: DARPA.
7: Yeah, something. Yeah,
5: could be. But just, I mean, pay attention. If you don't feel... any sensations, like if something's touching you,
7: then
5: you probably are really prone to ticks. But I've had many, many on me, and you can feel them walking on you because they don't start in your hair. They start somewhere else and try to get to a nice, warm, hairy spot.
7: Right.
5: And that's typically up in your head. And you usually will feel them before, but I pulled them off my shin before, and I pulled them off of... And they always, and really, I mean, everybody, oh my God, Lyme disease. No, it's kind of one of those things where do your research on it. It's kind of got to be attached to you for a while. It's not if you find them right away. But if you find one that's full of blood that's on you, you might.
7: Time to go.
5: Or, number one, get it off of you. And two, at least consult your physician on what you should do.
7: Do you have
5: that.
7: To save it to be tested? Or
5: I doubt it. Okay. But I wouldn't think so. But whatever, do your research, ask AI, they know everything, or at least it knows everything that everybody else does and puts it all together, steals and cheats.
7: Yeah. Okay.
5: Mason Dixon, what's going on in your world? You know what?
6: What?
5: Would you like to give a moment of silence for Kyle Busch?
6: Sure.
5: There you go.
6: So, yeah, Kyle Busch, race car driver, NASCAR driver, champion, and just shocked the world, shocked the NASCAR garage community, everything. He was racing last weekend, and when I found out that Kyle Busch died, and I was like, what? Because he does a lot of other racing besides the Sunday NASCAR racing, so I thought maybe he got killed in a car accident or another race or something, and then they say he died in the hospital. I'm like, yeah. What? Mm-hmm. He went in like at, they announced, the family announced at 11 a.m. that he's in the hospital, and he was gone that same day. So what I heard was that he passed out while he was in the simulator, and he had been fighting like double pneumonia or something, but then you know, who knows what happened, but it just in a blink of an eye.
5: It's usually the blink of the eye was something that it would be something like it could be a stroke or a brain bleed or something. That.
6: But they said he got, they think it was a heart attack or so.
5: Or the old Widowmaker. But even that, 41 years old, right?
6: Yeah.
5: I mean, that's just, and that's not unheard of, but it's, especially with someone who's fit. But yeah, that's highly unexpected. And Amanda and I went to Wisconsin on Thursday to interview someone we'll talk about a little bit later, who actually has a pretty good connection to WSJM radio.
6: Really?
5: Yeah, yeah. And we'll talk about that a little bit later. We're working on a documentary. We went out and interviewed him in Wisconsin. And we got back, and that night, Amanda read that, and I was like, wow, that's crazy. And I'm not like a big race fan, but it's still one of those things where it's just like, damn.
6: Well, it's just like any professional athlete that's in the public eye. You just, they're healthy. You expect them to live. And yet when they die, usually it's something stupid or they were in an accident or something. But it's just really perplexing that athlete at the top of their game, everybody just raced with them in the All-Star race on Sunday. They was expecting to race with them at Coca-Cola 600 this Sunday, and boom, he gone.
5: Yeah. So prayers and thoughts out for the family, because
3: he's a family man.
5: He was certainly a family man, and at 41 years old, we'll be leaving a pretty big legacy behind.
6: Yep.
5: So, all right, that's good. Hopefully that is our somber part of the show. Get that over with right away.
6: Well, you might as well bring in the Memorial Day part of it, too, while we're there. I mean, Memorial Day.
5: Yeah, let's get that part done, too. Would you like to, what does Memorial Day feel to you?
6: We got two veterans amongst us, don't you think?
7: That's not our day.
6: I know, but
3: yeah, it's not.
6: You
7: we have our own day in November.
6: Right, Veterans Day. But so Memorial Day, from what I understand, is a remembrance day. It's right. From people that have died. Now, is it only people that have died in battle, or is it anybody who served who pass away?
3: I believe it's if you pass away
5: in combat or in the service as active duty.
3: I didn't know we're having a test today.
5: Not either. He's always pretty good for that. I'll make my guess because I don't know for sure, but I will guess
7: we should know this
5: for veterans that died in battle.
6: Mm-hmm.
5: That's what I'm going to guess.
6: Because a lot of people served, and then they had a long life, and then they die, and they still honor you at your cemetery.
3: It's U.S. military personnel who have died while serving in the United States Armed Forces. It is for the fallen only, and it is for all American wars.
5: Okay. And even, was it wars, or if you are in the military and die while serving, like in boot camp or something happens, an accident? Or
3: it is specifically for service members who made the ultimate sacrifice and lost their lives during peacetime or wartime conflicts.
5: Okay.
7: Yep. So that would cover that.
5: Yeah. So I was a little off, but yeah, so there you go. And so happy Memorial Day, somber Memorial Day, but enjoy your family because those people made the ultimate sacrifice so you could get together with your family.
3: Yep. And while you're driving around today, check out the American Legions all around, pretty much, mm-hmm. are selling poppies. And I will be at the South Haven Farmers Market from 10 to 12 selling poppies. So.
6: Yes. Are you going to sell them from a tray like in that Penny Lane song?
3: I've never done this before, so I don't know. Because I already have people ask me to do things I can't answer anything until I've done it once and know what goes on.
5: We need to take a break. We'll be back on the Moondog Show.
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5: We're back on The Moondog Show. Mason Dixon, Amanda Jones, Scott T here in the studio.
6: And Rob Bird behind the mic.
5: And once you get your poppies, we're going to go strain them, soak them in gasoline, and make opium.
6: Is that how they make opium?
5: Yeah.
3: It's certain types of poppies.
5: It's certain poppies, yes.
3: It's illegal to grow them in America. Yeah,
6: yeah. It's illegal to grow poppies?
3: Opium.
7: Yeah, so you better the
5: check
7: opium
5: your,
7: ones.
5: Your
6: okay.
5: Yeah,
6: so
5: you better check.
3: I doubt that you'll even, you will be so found out if you're trying to find, like.
6: You're not even going to look it up.
3: I'll look it up for you so you can see what they look like. But like, this is an impossible thing to buy.
6: Okay, what about Wizard of Oz? Like, what's behind that? Wasn't that?
5: Oh, that was heroin. Yeah, they were very high when they.
6: But that was a field of poppies.
5: I do believe so.
6: Was that like a known drug back then?
5: No,
6: in
5: the
6: 1930s?
5: Poppy fields were the ones like in Vietnam, right? That when we talk about the legal poppy
7: in
5: poppy
7: Afghanistan.
5: Fields, Afghanistan, they have. They're the ones that are
3: Afghanistan
5: growing them.
3: Afghanistan is the most known for it.
5: Yes.
3: See, it's a really pretty purple.
5: They're beautiful. Yeah. Yes.
3: They're really like I've wanted to grow them.
5: We have there's a lot of plants that we have that you can grow right in your little, in your flower bed that if used the right chemical process, you could make some kind of a drug. But I do want to talk about this because I'm thinking of trying to do a new County Road 689.
6: Really? A new episode
5: county,
6: or
5: no,
6: a new show?
5: County Road 689 fight night.
6: What?
5: Yes. Oh. Yes. Because here, here this last week, I do believe it was on Monday, and this is the second best thing that's ever happened in Hartford other than the races there, is there was a city council meeting, two fellas that didn't really like each other very much, one on city council, one as a guest.
3: It was the city commissioner. And a member of the audience.
5: And a member of the audience. You see, there was cameras there, and at one point you see the city commissioner flip off the guy, and next thing, you didn't hear any really of the stuff that kind of went in. Next thing, so let's go. The city commissioner gets up. The guest gets up. They start fighting.
6: Like fist fighting.
5: Yes. And they did a whole news story on it. And first thing I saw, you know, Paul Valentine from the Black River Band.
3: It does kind of.
5: When the guy in the audience got up and all you could see was the backside of him. I'm like, that's Paul Valentine.
3: No,
5: Paul, don't do it.
3: But it was not Paul.
5: It wasn't Paul. It was some guy, LaPanza or something like that. I can't remember.
3: Spula.
5: They did a whole interview probably Channel 3. Might have been.
3: Well, this is on a Wood TV 8 article.
5: Wood TV 8.
3: But I believe that it was just cell phone video. People are recording because it's like in and out.
5: And they interview the guys about it. The guy got arrested. And
6: the audience?
5: Yes.
3: Yes, they were briefly detained and then let him go
5: after they talked to both of them. They do interviews with him. And the one guy's like, yeah, you know, these are two older guys that are Paul's age. And he's like, you know, we just want to settle this thing like men. We just want to duke it out and be done. We both want to fight this out. So I'm thinking I would just love to be able to have a County Road 689 fight night. here. Sponsor that. Shoot it for cameras and have it out here in the old construction area, like Every Which Way But Loose
7: yeah.
5: with Clint Eastwood.
6: So they're going to be
7: bring
6: an orangutan.
7: The old ways.
5: Yeah, yeah, well, the orangutan.
7: And then we drink beer after.
5: Yeah, that might not be easy to get, but I am dead serious. It sounds like I'm making fun, but I am willing to put my own money towards having this grudge match.
6: Is this going to be a boxing match with boxing gloves and a referee?
5: No, this is bare knuckles, baby. Bare knuckles.
6: Is it going to be in a boxing ring with ropes?
5: Well, I don't know. Why would we want that? No. Just let it go and follow them around.
7: Just through the parking lot.
5: Yeah.
3: Basically, this isn't over.
7: They can throw
3: they're
7: the
3: not,
7: sand or whatever.
3: They're not
7: they
3: ready
5: you know,
3: to
5: and we
3: let
5: can have
3: go.
5: A couple undercard fights.
7: Well, they're not going to.
3: Yeah, well, because
7: the guy's
3: he said,
7: from Chicago.
3: He goes, me
7: expect?
3: And Charlie want this fight. I want it. He wants it. We both want to go old school and finish it, okay? That's the way I was raised. That's the way he was raised. Spula.
6: So, Rob Dog, I think that might be illegal.
5: I don't know. You got to get a permit. I mean, they have fights in Michigan, out in Detroit.
3: Yeah,
5: they have a Joe Louis Arena.
3: It's regulated now. Like, it's not as easy to do MMA or any of these types of fights anymore.
7: This is underground, man.
3: The glory days of underground fighting are over.
5: No, I'm watching YouTube where they're doing the backyard fights all the time right now.
6: Yeah.
5: Where they'll have
6: on YouTube you could do it, but when you're going to have an audience and advertise it, it's like that.
3: I don't believe you can do that anymore in Michigan.
6: It's like cockfighting.
5: Well, we need to go find another state, one that has loose morals like Illinois. Illinois or New York City,
7: I guess.
5: Yeah.
6: And you want this to be tied to 689. You're willing to risk
5: it. Oh, Lord, yes. Oh, Lord, yes.
6: It could shut down your whole operation.
3: It says mutual combat is generally illegal in Michigan.
6: See?
5: Generally.
3: Yes.
5: But it's not.
3: It's regulated.
5: It's not
3: the only way to participate in a physical fight against a willing opponent is within a licensed, regulated sports overseen by a governing body.
6: Goodness.
5: There you go. And if I can find the governing body.
3: It is the Michigan Unarmed Combat Regulatory Act.
5: Yes, sir.
3: And that's what really messed up the Michigan MMA scene.
5: Oh, yeah, of course.
3: Yeah.
5: But we can still make this happen, and that's going through the proper channels. 6 months from now, we have the undercard fight, which would be Annie Brown against Trent Morgan, Ryan Servetus against everyone. what a great.
3: It'd be boring.
5: It would be pretty quick. There would be no one because the second one I mentioned probably have his butt kicked.
3: Yeah,
5: after
3: you would. This would be
5: one.
3: Thousands of dollars
7: probably fall
3: out
7: over
3: of your
7: drunk.
3: Pocket.
5: Yeah,
6: and maybe even some time behind bars.
3: Yeah.
6: So what was the original fight about in Hartford? What were they arguing about?
3: I don't know. I lost the article now.
6: Some local politic thing
3: commission,
6: or something important.
3: I don't know.
6: Scott T, you was served on the South Haven. What was
7: City
6: it? Board
7: Council?
6: Of City Council. That was there ever at fisticuffs?
7: No.
6: I
7: recall.
6: Did anything get close to fisticuffs? Some heated yelling at each other where they had to have the security guard step in?
7: Not during the time I was on.
6: Ah.
7: I could see where it could happen today because there's a lot of craziness there. We were pretty much cut and dry when I was there.
5: Yeah.
7: I mean, it was, you went into the meeting. Well, the meeting was already cut and dry before the meeting anyway.
5: Yeah.
7: I mean, that was already prearranged by the city manager at that time.
5: Well, if you're listening out there and you're one of these people that can make one of these permits happen, I am willing to start talking about how we can do this.
6: Maybe the Hartford.
3: It would be thousands of dollars
5: in
3: permits.
7: Could do it at the Hartford.
3: Then they're going to come
5: Mom
3: and they're going to see
5: me some
3: this.
5: This is almost worth it. The 401k gets drained.
7: Oh, man.
5: This obviously would be for PBS, but it'd be a County Road 689 Fight Night special.
6: You can maybe get the commissioner.
7: Know what, the PBS viewership may increase.
3: No, because then everyone's going to have health checks. They're going to have to get like scans. It's this thousand.
5: Well,
3: My ex-husband did MMA.
5: Those are
3: going to
5: be on them. If they really want to be able to duke this out in a nice sanctioned way for the public, like they did already, then they can pay their own bills to get that
7: stuff
5: done.
7: They should just go duke it out on Main Street.
6: They want an audience now.
7: We would be.
5: Maybe.
7: We'd line Main Street like the parade.
5: All I need is a couple hours
7: and
5: tip.
7: Then they can both go to jail and figure it out from there, and then we can all go to the Arrowhead Big Twin and
5: how about we just invite them over for beers to both at the same time to an undisclosed location and see what happens.
3: I like the idea of let's have them come in and they can duke it out with their words and logic and reasoning.
7: Have you seen that one guy's words? That dude is completely unhinged. He needs to go back to the south content. Side of Chicago or west side or whatever part of Chicago he crawled
6: out
7: of.
6: So how do they do the Jerry Springer show? Because that's kind of like what Rob's talking about.
3: That's not a real, it's not real life. Jerry Springer is not real life.
5: That was a long time ago. It's funny because
7: they go back.
5: Yeah,
3: I believe so.
5: They go back and then they put in. Then you hear they're arguing, yelling. You hear ding, and then they start go to fight.
3: Yeah.
5: And then there's usually one blow, and by time the bouncers are pull them away from each other, and then they pull them back, and they're all heated. The shirts ripped up, and then he's no, you screwed her. Yeah, I did. Yeah, no, you did. You did it to her. And then
7: they come to find out, and it's then somebody goes, ding, else completely.
5: And then they come in and fight again, and then a little bit later, it was one of five guys. He wasn't even the guy.
7: Yeah.
5: That was a beautiful show. Right now, I don't know if I could, at 55, I don't think I could watch it.
7: Yeah.
5: Not like I did before, because back then, that sure was a lot of fun. Oh my goodness, we're going way over. We need to take a break. We'll be back on the Moondog Show.
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5: We're back on the Moondog Show. Mason Dixon, Amanda Jones, Scott T here in the studio.
6: And Rob Bird,
5: yes,
6: and excited host.
5: And if you're just joining in, you want to understand what I'm about to say, but if you did listen to the last segment and you know how to get a hold of us, which you can send me a text at 269-767-3001. If you know how to help get a license for a sanctioned backyard brawl with the city council member of Hartford and the audience member, I think that, I don't know, that was just kind of, it was refreshing.
7: That's a lot of
5: it was just two dudes that decided to duke it out, and they still want to just duke it out and be done with it.
6: And we don't know what they're even fighting about.
5: And they would probably, after the fight, like most men, be fast friends afterwards.
6: Yeah, buy each other a beer.
5: That's right. And, there'd be no hair pulling or no lifetime grudges or nothing. Just get it done with.
3: Yeah, I'm looking up. This is going to be thousands of dollars. You need a promoter license, you need the event approval, you need the fighters need their national ID, which is the MMA license requirements. They have to have fighter licensing, you have to have medical clearances, then your event officials even have to be active participants in the
6: officials.
5: So here I go. I'm going to amend my statements as, if anybody out there knows Dana White, please get in touch with him and have him get in touch with me at 269-767-3001. And I think, if Dana White is willing to do the slap fest, I think that that politic grudge fighting would be awesome. Political grudge fighting. How fun. That would just bring them all in, I think.
7: This would be like the modern day dueling of the 1700s. Yeah.
5: So, all right. What else do we got going on here? Oh,
6: It's the official kickoff of summer, unofficial kickoff of summer, because summer ain't starting until summer
5: June
6: solstice.
5: June 21st.
6: Right, yes. But everybody kicks off this weekend, so that means the tourists are all back. So welcome back.
5: They sure were on their way here on Thursday.
6: They was here yesterday, too.
5: Well, they're here
6: they're
5: now.
6: Trickling
5: they
6: in.
5: Got here, but on Thursday, when Amanda and I went over to Wisconsin to interview a judge who was... actually the news director at WSJM in 1971.
6: Wow.
5: Yes.
6: And you didn't know that when you went to go interview him?
5: Yeah, I knew that.
6: Oh,
5: yeah.
6: Okay.
5: I mean, I usually typically try to do homework on people, especially when we're going to interview a judge. But I have to say, I've interviewed a lot of people in my life, athletes, CEOs, business people, you know, muckety mucks. But it's never been a judge. So,
6: Myrene K. Cook. Oh, she didn't mean to judge.
5: I've interviewed a few prosecutors in my life, but never a judge.
6: Now, is this interview for an upcoming series or for a separate documentary?
5: I'm going to say this because I am just dipping my toe in it and saying it every now and again because it's still going to be a pretty open wound for many people. Working on a documentary about the trial of David Purnell.
6: And that would be Benjamin's son?
5: Great-grandson. Yes.
6: Okay.
5: And he murdered someone. And originally my title was The Murder of This Person. I just don't want to say her name too many times because she was a beautiful young woman who had her entire life ahead of her and snuffed out over one man's insecurities. And I want to approach this in a way that tells the story. Tells the truth and still be sensitive to those that it affects to this day. It was 55 years ago, but there are people that probably feel like it happened yesterday.
6: And now, are you doing this in conjunction with anybody from your, anybody from the House of David or anything, or is this just your own thing?
5: Well, no. Well, this is Chris and I are working on this too. He's an interview in it. When years ago we did the interview with Claire Adkin, he did an interview and we talked about this, so he's part of it. John, without seeing his name, I can never pronounce it, who was the second prosecutor of the trial. He's passed away now, God rest his soul. But he was a long interview in it. Because Chris Siriano was actually in the Boy Scout troop that found her body.
6: Whoa.
5: Yeah. So it's a heavy story, man. And this is 1971, Bangor, or Benton Harbor, not that it isn't, can still be a violent place, but it was a very...
6: Ain't that when it was like, when it became martial law and they was all, heck was breaking loose down there?
5: I really don't remember that, but I'm sure there's a lot of people that do. So it's a story that, because it rocked West Michigan and certainly Benton Harbor, Southwest Michigan. And it was such a big thing that the second trial had to be moved out of town. It got moved to Charlevoix. Yeah. So it's
6: because the locals were all outraged and stuff?
5: No, because they were obviously the defense said there's no way that he'll get a fair trial because everybody here knows about this. I mean, it was like the OJ trial.
6: Yeah.
5: You know, for that time.
7: Well, and see, that's the thing, too, that back then, a murder was like, oh, where now we're just like, oh, another murder. Yeah. I mean, it happens so frequently now versus...
5: We're desensitized to it.
7: Yeah, we're desensitized to the violence.
5: Yeah, but this was a prominent family. I said a young woman who had her entire life ahead of her and would have hopefully done great things. So
6: was it a love interest?
5: It was a night of drinking ending up in his house, and from there you can have to wait to hear the story.
6: Okay, and what about, has there ever been any books or documentaries or TV shows or anything about this?
5: No, this is being made
6: now.
5: So, but I mean, now it's something I've got to actually hurry to get done now that we're kind of spilling the beans. But I've got the most of the interviews done. And, you know, if someone else jumps on it, so be it. I tell you what, if Dateline came in and did a story or an old story on it, it would do nothing but help what we've got going on. So whatever. I'm not all that concerned about that. Whatever could be done will be way different than what I'm doing.
3: I just think this story is a story that sits with a lot of people who lived during that time. Because when Rob has sat and talked with these people, you can just tell they remember everything. Yeah. They remember every detail of this story. And like it was yesterday. So I think that this will be a good story that hopefully will heal a lot of people that still are living it.
5: Yeah. Yeah. And I don't know how that happens, but I, because most of them probably wouldn't want to watch it, would be my guess that still feel strongly about it.
6: And but, have you talked to either of the families?
5: No, and most likely won't. Okay. I don't want to pick at that tell the story.
6: Bringing it up because with your House of David documentaries, you always talk about how everything was so well documented and they got thousands upon thousands of photos and pictures and everything, and doing this one kind of as a, you know, poking or, no, I mean, I ain't trying to say anything bad, but you're kind of poking around on your own, like sniffing it out, like that feller that broke the Somalia story in Minnesota. He didn't have no funding or nobody behind him.
5: I'm not out sniffing around breaking a story. This story's already been told.
6: Yeah, but
5: it's just telling the story that's there. And yes, there'll be people I have to talk to get supporting media to go over the interviews. So that's where we're going to leave this. And if this is something that is a sensitive subject to you, I am going to do everything I can to be sensitive about the story, but I'm going to tell the story.
6: Mm-hmm.
5: We'll be back on the Moondog Show.
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5: We're back on The Moondog Show. Mason Dixon, Amanda Jones, Scott T here in the studio.
6: And our host, Rob Bird, is also here.
5: Yes, hooray! So, County Road 689, we're still got a seventh episode to shoot, but we shot our last episode, episode 8, a couple weeks ago with Rhythm Therapy. And
6: I don't understand how you shot episode 8 before episode 7.
5: Well, because I know that I want that episode to be my last.
6: Oh, your season finale.
5: I shot the fifth episode second.
6: Oh, okay.
5: Yeah. I mean, it's what is you do TV. What don't you understand about you don't have to shoot everything in sequential order?
6: Oh, I understand. I didn't know how you was labeling them.
5: Oh, well, you know, if something bad happened and I wasn't able to get that seventh episode done in time, I would just swap it. I mean, there's nobody. I mean, I'm under my own constraints. I'm the one who sets the schedule in the order of broadcast. So if I had to do that, that's what I'd do. If like the next one coming out next month, if it wasn't done, I had to put something else in before it and flip. If I had to flip this one almost done before it, then I would do that. But
7: I will tell you, they were very They were awesome.
6: Allison and the Chainsmokers.
5: Allison, not in the Chainsmokers. Allison Chains. Rhythm Therapy, which was an Allison Chains tribute band.
7: Yes.
5: And depending on, probably we start getting people that are 10 years or so older than me. They really probably haven't heard of Allison Chains. Yeah, Alice in Chains came around back in the old grunge days in 97, 95, yeah. 97, early 90s with Nirvana.
6: Were they from the Northwest where that grunge movement started?
5: Over in I think Alice in Chains were out of Seattle.
6: Oh. Wow.
5: With Soundgarden, with Pearl Jam. Jesus and the Mary Chain, a lesser known band. Smashing Pumpkins a little bit later. Coming in on kind of, they weren't necessarily that grunge, but they were classified in that alternative type style. And I even saw, Rats in a Cage tour that Smash, I didn't even know Smashing Pumpkins was still touring, but I saw Billy Corgan.
7: Oh.
5: Yeah, while we were sitting there in traffic the other day. Like, oh, look at that. That's why they have these billboards where we can just sit and read. So we can just sit and read them while we're sitting here. Yeah. So, it's, it was back in those days. So, and I was, that's all I listened to pretty much was the grunge. And, but they were one of my very favorite along with Stone Temple Pilots, Pearl Jam, Soundgarden. Then those were kind of like the big four for me. So having them come in, and these guys are good. If you liked Alice in Chains back in the day, these guys are good and they sound just like them. And, they don't even play all that often together because the bassist, my friend Kevin Turner, he plays with Trixie Tang. And Gunnar Thorne, who was the guitarist and lead singer, also plays guitar for Trixie Tang quite a bit. And so they don't get together that much. But they are good. If you wanted to have a show for an hour and 15, hour and 20 minutes of some sweet ass Alice in Chains music, they would be the band that I would hire. They're good. So enjoyed them. You can go to our Facebook page, County Road 689, and find the first song that I released, which was one that's going to be deleted from the PBS TV show.
3: We only have so much time.
5: Yeah. So you also work in television. Are you not familiar with the time that you have to fill?
6: Yeah, but it just seems like you release something and then you're like you're excited about it. You put your good stuff out there and you're like, oh, this won't be seen on PBS.
5: No, it won't be, but it will be seen because I've already put it out online.
6: Okay.
5: Because it's good enough to be out there. Because what happened is I told, after we got it all said and done and cut, now I know exactly how long the show is. I said to Kevin, I said, we need to cut three songs. So he called me back a couple days later. He says, cut No Excuses from the studio. And the studio

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1: How'd you play that? Were you guys, did you do it well? Did you know? And so he, without even hearing any of him, he said, cut those three. And it worked out perfect. So, but those three will be released. I'm going to release those singles that are cut from the show. There's going to be a TV show made out of it. And then with that one song that got cut from the studio thing, I'm going to at some point release three songs, those three songs, just the three songs, and then release the complete live performance on the internet, on YouTube.
2: Wow. Yeah. I'm looking forward to hearing that Schoolhouse Rock song. That's one of my favorite. Them Schoolhouse bones, them bones, them bones, them dry bones. That's from Schoolhouse Rock.
3: Oh, yes. Okay.
1: Those crazy bones.
3: Well, all I can say as an audience member on that shoot was that thing went from start to finish near flawless in my eyes.
2: Oh, you're the audience member. Yeah, I thought you were talking about somebody in the audience.
3: No, I was an audience member. And it went... I mean, and I'm not a huge Alice in Chains person, but it brought back a lot of memories from stuff, you know, just hearing on the radio, this and that, even from MTV back in that day when they were starting to wane. But it's going to be a good show because those guys are some really good artists.
1: And it's one of the ones that I'm most happy with.
2: Oh, really?
1: Yeah. Just because we had great audio and everything. We had one show that I'm still not pleased with, but of all the shows that we did, this one, none of them have been perfect in my eyes, but they've all been very, very good recordings. So I'm excited about that one. That one's going to be coming in. The full PBS show is going to be coming in August. I don't have that the day offhand right now, but it will be a Saturday, probably second or the most likely the second Saturday of the month at 10 p.m. And Alice in Chains is going to rock PBS. So we'll see. We're going to shake them up a little bit. You know, they've said to me, we have these conversations all the time, that one of the big challenges for PBS is trying to bring in a bit of a younger audience. Maybe this is something that starts that, the comedy. Maybe that's something that starts being able to do some of that, at least for the station we're on. But I think that's kind of, if you want to bring in a younger audience, you have to do some stuff that's a little younger.
2: Yep.
1: So, all right. So all is well, and I'm excited about that, and can't wait for that
2: show. Can we talk about Scott T's supernatural experiences in this haunted owl house?
1: We sure can when we come back on the Moondog Show.
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1: We're back on the Moondog Show. Mason Dixon, Amanda Jones, Scott T here in the studio. And as we alluded to, we're going out. I just said it so fast, you couldn't even say my name.
2: Yeah, I couldn't.
1: All right, you can do it now.
2: The Today's Show is hosted by Rob Bird.
1: Well, thank you. Thank you for that build up, Mason Dixon. Much appreciated. Amanda Jones been awfully quiet. What are you looking at over there?
2: You got her down several rabbit holes.
7: No, I was looking up the Arizona College thing with the AI.
1: Oh,
2: what happened with Arizona College?
7: Well, you guys already had something to talk about.
2: Yeah, we're going to talk about Scott T. God, like that ghost that people say is in this place that I've never experienced anything with. I was on the phone with Rob the other day. He starts freaking out that lights are being turned.

0: down and off, and he's had a scar down his face, and Miss Gina, she gets real crazy when ghosts chase her around and stuff. And then Scott is, and Amanda does everything to try to get the ghosts out of here. She yells at him and makes him feel...
1: I yelled at him the other day, too.
0: So what happened, Scott T? You've had some ghost interactions here at the Open Dog Studios. Here. What happened?
1: So the other night after the shoot, I stayed after in the studio to do some singing, and I had walked out of the main room there, and I walked back in, and I had like this apparition came straight at me.
0: What's an apparition?
1: It was like this big black cloud. I don't know what the heck it was. Wow. I couldn't, it wasn't like real discernible. It was just like a black cloud. It just like, woof.
0: Did it make the hair on your arms?
1: I jumped back, and I was like, be gone from me, Satan. And it was gone. And that was it. And I was just
2: like, Satan, that was Mary Alice.
0: You spoke to it in old biblical language?
1: I always do. Every time
2: you're lucky you didn't get scratched.
1: Yeah. Every time I have an encounter like that, it's be gone from me, Satan.
0: You didn't swear though?
1: I don't recall swearing, okay. No. But
0: I would have swore probably.
1: No, I was just immediately, it took me off guard for a second, like came and swarmed me. And
0: was there a temperature change?
1: I didn't feel that.
0: Okay.
1: Gina says she feels that. I don't feel that, but it was an apparition of some sort.
0: Well, they say they like energy, and if this was after the video shoot of the Alice in Chains Rhythm Therapy show, that's what it was?
1: Yeah, and we had all the candles and stuff, but anyway.
3: It shattered 3 blue jars.
1: Oh, no. I knew that was going to come up.
0: Who shattered 3 blue jars? The ghost?
3: The tea lights. But, yeah, 3 of my blue jars got... destroyed.
0: Those are expensive, ain't they?
1: Stop, please.
0: What?
1: Stop.
0: I can't stop.
1: Jeez. It's already a bad, it's been, we've been through that.
2: So. Sometimes you just don't know when to quit digging.
0: I didn't know I was saying nothing bad.
3: I will say they weren't.
2: Can't you
3: just
2: tell when he even brings that up and I start looking off the other way? Okay, I mean, is that not a hint?
1: It's not a good time. So anyway.
0: And then you said you had a second one where they wouldn't let you in the men's room?
1: Yes, it wouldn't let me in the men's room. I tried to open a door, and the door was, like, being pushed up.
0: Are you sure that's not just a wind, thing?
2: No, it was the ghost saying the woman's door is open.
0: Come here, Scott T. Did you say Satan be gone and then the door open?
1: No, I didn't do that one because I was like, why is this door not opening right? And then I tried it again and it opened right up. I was like, oh, okay.
2: All right. Well, we'll call it official when you get your third or when you get some kind of a distinguishing mark on your body.
0: Okay. Rob's had the scar. He ate the...
2: big bolt.
1: the bolt.
0: Somebody put a bolt in your sandwich. You've had people up, down, and stairs. You've had people blowing on the back of your neck, haven't you?
2: Yeah. I mean,
1: I'm starting to come to the realization. I don't think it's Mary Alice. I think it's something, because there are a lot of antiques in here now. I think it's something that has an attachment.
2: There is not one antique in here, just so you people out there know.
1: No, there's not one antique here.
0: there ain't no money here.
1: But anyway, I think something has an attachment to something, and that's where it's coming from. I don't think it's...
2: Yeah. I think it's her, because...
0: Now, which one is Mary Alice? Because ain't there two Marys?
2: Let's just stop with it because we haven't announced to the family that their mom's still here yet.
1: Oh,
2: yeah. It's
3: this is a Gina theory.
2: Long before I was in this building, Hillary Fisher, who they had the headquarters for the Blueberry Festival and the pageant that the Blueberry Festival has down in the other end. And when I had moved in here, even when I was just not even up into this area at all, I was just into the three recording rooms downstairs, just those three rooms. And she said, have you seen the ghost yet? So this is long before and pre-existing to me ever being here.
1: So maybe then.
2: Yes. So and that was the room down in the end where they counted all their money. That was the account. I know it has to be because it has the one room that sits in the corner of a big room and has two huge windows. So whoever was in that office was watching all these people on what they're doing. And the only time you would do that with your employees to really watch over them is when there's a lot of money coming through, a lot of cash probably coming through in that day and time.
0: But not at the Blueberry Festival, at the old construction company.
2: This was the old construction company, yeah. Yes, okay. Before they came in. Yeah, absolutely. So this building has an incredible history. It's been, I mean, people even say, you know, there's buildings that were built on this property that didn't need to get built. And there was, I mean, Jimmy Hoffa could be the one who's is under this building. They haven't
3: found him yet. Would LIDAR
0: what's that?
3: Detect that?
2: I don't know. What's LIDAR? That's what they use for stuff like that. It's a ground penetrating radar.
0: Oh, wow. That,
2: yeah. So I don't know if you can do it over concrete because, I mean, wherever that would have been, it would have been concrete. Scott T shared a story about a building that wasn't supposed to be built because they had no money to build it, but it got built anyways. Why? I don't know. I don't know. It's just speculation. It may be kind of fun speculation that it is, but probably there's some people out there that this isn't funny to.
0: How many ghosts do you think are in this building?
2: I would say 2 or 3. Yeah.
0: And you could tell them apart?
2: Yes. And it might not even be a ghost. Sometimes they're residual haunting where it's just energy. But like I said, on Fridays, when I'm sitting in the edit suite, my door, if it's open right there above the stairs, I hear people coming up and down the stairs come Friday, 5 o'clock, 5:30. Like it's go time. We're out of here. Especially more louder and more people on holiday weekends.
0: Oh, so that means last night, too bad you weren't here.
2: Right here.
0: You could have had
2: Thursday night. I didn't want to be anywhere. Friday was just a lovely day not to do much. You hear it all the time. I've had many times where I think I've come in the door and I hear someone like creeping up the stairs, like trying to be quiet, coming out. I'll be, hey, I hear you out there. Might as well just come on up. Amanda, is that you or whatever? And I'll go out and look, and there'll be nobody there. So there is some kind of, whether it's a actual entity, there is some kind of residual energy here. I had another time where I was sitting there editing, as if I was at a desk, and I bring the dog here, and I reach out, oh, hey, Jinx, how are you? And there was no dog here, and I thought the dog was leaning up against my leg. We need to take a break. We'll be back on the Moondog Show.
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2: We're back on the Moondog Show. Mason Dixon, Amanda Jones, Scott T here in the studio. And here coming up on the show, here probably our next segment, I do believe. We got a front porch stomp. We got coming racing, Mason Dixon.
0: We are welcoming back Wayne Coleman. Last year we had him on about this time because it's Indy 500, Coca-Cola 600 racing weekend. And Wayne's a big NASCAR guy, but he goes to Indianapolis 500. Last year he told us the story of his girlfriend's stepfather, who was Jigger Sarayas, who... Jigger. Yeah, and okay. He was the guy who would have had the pole position of the Indy 500 one year because of a rain delay, but the crew chief said, nope, we can do better than that time, and then there was a rain delay, and so that's the Jigger Award.
2: That's right. I do remember that
0: story. Anyway, Wayne's down in Indianapolis, and we'll check in with him, and stuff. Okay. It's going to be fun.
2: Awesome. Well, good things happening for old Moondog Productions, Mason Dixon.
0: Yeah, what's going on?
2: Another documentary that...
0: You're so busy.
2: Well, in the amusement park one, which is I'm kind of got the feeling that needs to get done too. So three documentaries, the amusement park, the House of David, and then the murder, the trial, David Purnell thing. And then I've been hired to produce a documentary about a blind school, Michigan Blind School. Yes. Do you remember back in the day when Dave Mills, the wrestling guy, came in and we talked about some stuff that was going on?
0: Yep.
2: Well, it's official. We are now working on a school, a wrestling. It's an inspirational sports video about the Michigan School for the Blind. Their wrestling team, which was blind, and it won over a span of, I can't, 6-7 years, won like 4 state titles as a Class B school.
0: As in the official, was it a separate competition or was it against?
2: No. It would be exactly as if they walked in to wrestle any high school team.
0: Wow. Cool.
2: Yes. And really, really cool stories. And we even have a couple of the men that wrestled. That was way back then, because this was back in the 50s. We have a couple of them that interviewed, and we're just getting started doing the interviews on that. So that one's going to be, I think, a pretty big deal and pretty high profile in the wrestling community for sure. But it's kind of one of those stories that I think kind of transcends that. It's not just about wrestling. It's a story of hope, a story of perseverance, a story of men beating men. They're boys beating boys.
0: Oh, my goodness. I thought that was good up until that point.
2: Up until the story. I couldn't think anything better. Yeah, that was not what I wanted to say, but that is what came out. No. But it's going to be a fantastic story. We started the interview process on that. So, yeah, big things happening, enjoyable, and, of course, other stuff for Moondog Productions. Blueberry Chicks are going to be working on a July 4 special, which will air on July 2nd. And then we're also then 3 specials, and then we start our next season again in January. And then County Road 689, as far as I know, all is good to start scheduling for next year. And even if it wasn't for PBS, we can start scheduling, still doing shows. But I think that's not a problem at all. And then, of course, House of David. So that's where I'm at. And then another project here in South Haven, which I hear is not a secret, but we're just going to call it a sports complex that I'm helping a group of people in their get the word out and hopefully look good doing it. Yeah. Anything else?
0: Yeah, them comedy shows that were you lumping them in the County Road 689?
2: I think so. I think I'm kind of that I am. But so in those two shows, not exactly sure when they will air or be released on social media, but those two are coming out. And really, I don't think there's a whole lot of work that needs to be done to the first one, a little bit. And the second one, the way that we shot it, to go in and put the segues and all that stuff down isn't going to be a huge chore either. So I think the bulk of those work, I'd say between the two, just to lump them together, let's call them 75% done for the two. Wow. 80%. So
0: do you miss the old days of trying to get?
2: No. I don't even know what you're going to ask. I'm going to say no. If it has anything to do with video editing and making TV, no.
0: You come a long way, because when we was doing this radio show in the past, it's like once in a while you'd get a, hey, come shoot this commercial or come shoot this promo video or something. Yeah. And now you're so busy with like multiple shows and TV and documentaries.
2: It's all stuff that I brought on myself. It's not stuff that somebody called me and said, hey, we ought to pay you buku bucks to make these. It's just stuff that I finally got into a position where, whether or not the money is there, all the facilities, the equipment is needed, so it can all be done really cheaply now that all that's paid for. But it's, you know, that's what you pay for, and then you have to have equipment. That's a high overhead to be able to do 7 to 9 camera shoots.
0: Yeah.
2: Big high overhead, and you have to have the place, and having the studio downstairs makes all that real easy for a lot of different things. You know, that what the biggest when it comes to production and stuff is packing everything up and going on set, knowing everything that you need. There's always something you forget, something little, but everything little is huge when it comes to being as part of your equipment. So, yeah, Amanda, very quiet. What's up with you?
0: She's saying no. She's shaking it.
3: Everything that Rob is saying, I'm doing as well.
2: Yes.
3: So, okay. There's not really much else to report. besides go out to the Facebook page. You can even go to the Moondog Show web Facebook page, and I've been trying to share stuff onto there more.
0: Yeah, I've been seeing a lot of Moondog stuff.
2: A lot. She's been doing a lot with that, and so I've tried to pick up the game a little bit and add a few. But no, Amanda's doing a great job of getting the word out on all the stuff we're doing. Blueberry Chicks, County Road 689, House of David, and then Star of the Lake Music Series, whatever it may be. I've got myself in a place where I'm so busy I can't even think about whatever else is happening. You know how that goes?
0: Yep. But
2: I will say this. I think it is actually the cure for happiness or for sadness, because I don't have any time to worry about anybody's little baby problems, to worry about, oh, now they're finally getting lifeguards in South Haven and the mayor is taking credit for what she didn't really want to do. You know, so he's like, you know, it is kind of, that's a little upsetting to me that they drag their feet. And then once it happens, they sit there with their big smile saying, look what we did.
0: They're politicians.
2: The one big question I have is that I'm going to leave you with on this. And maybe we'll talk about it again later. Is being that our mayor is such a DEI gal, did she hire?
3: She's not in charge of hiring.
2: Oh, well, yeah. Well, she kind of has her.
1: She has influence.
2: She sure does. I wonder.
3: She's a puppet.
2: Because I think most of all these people are white. I can't believe they just hired white men.
3: No, I don't think they're not.
2: Am I wrong?
3: I think you're wrong.
2: Okay. But hopefully I am. Hopefully they.
0: Do the lifeguards start this weekend?
3: They start on Memorial Day.
2: Yeah. Hopefully I'm wrong. Hopefully they just hired the absolute best that can save people's lives. Because that's the only criteria that should be.
3: To me, I am just glad that this is all done. If they want to take their credit, city manager and all of them, which they were dragging their feet, I can't believe she's being praised a hero on this. The only thing that matters is that the families, the victims' families, are very happy that this is moving forward.
2: Yeah, I agree. The end result is there, but sure is nice. You know, and really the people that really need credit for getting lifeguards in South Haven are everybody that's been on their butts about it to finally get them to do something. We'll be back in the Moondog Show with Racing Mason Dixon's Front Porch Stomp.
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2: We're back on the Moondog Show. Mason Dixon, Amanda Jones, Scott T. all here in the studio, and you can hear the phone a-clicking. So now you know that it's time for...
11: Well, it's the Racing Mason Dixon Front Porch Stomp.
2: The Racing Mason Dixon's Front Porch Stomp. 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
0: Yeah, buddy. Well, Memorial Day weekend, the kicking off of summer and stuff, and you got to think it's a great weekend for racing. We got the Coca-Cola 600 down in Charlotte Motor Speedway, and just south of Michigan here in Indianapolis, we got the famous Indianapolis 500, and on the phone, our Indy 500 correspondent, Wayne Coleman. Welcome to the front porch there, Wayne.
2: Good morning.
12: Good morning.
13: Good morning, everybody. Rob, Amanda, Mason, how you doing?
0: Oh, real good. And before we talk about Indy 500, though, the NASCAR world was shocked and stunned, and just the tragic news of Kyle Busch being, passing away so unexpectedly and quick and stuff. We talked about him a little bit earlier. earlier in the show, but you're in the NASCAR garage all the time, and you've been following the sport for years and stuff. Tell us, you have any interactions or any memories of Kyle Busch?
13: You know, I just being around as much as I was always a big fan of Kyle's, but I actually, the thing that sticks out about me was before he had just started in the trucks and he was running in the ASA American Speed Association, and he was driving for Jack Roush, and it was at Ileana Motor Speedway in just outside of Chicagoland. And I was helping some people out there down the pits, and he was there, and he was just a young kid at that time. I'm guessing he was 16, maybe 17 at most. But, oh, my God, you could tell he was going to be a star. The people were clapping, cheering for him. He didn't do too good that day, but, I mean, it was a start. And racing with the big names at that time, you know, all the guys that were out there in the ASA. So that's about as close as I came to Kyle, you know, getting to be able to talk to him or whatever. And I never did get the chance, but just a great guy. I mean, sort of ashamed as what happened. It's just a shame that his life got cut this short.
3: Yeah.
13: You know, and I get it.
0: Yeah, and my close encounter with them, I was at the Berlin Raceway for the SRX race. Remember that SRX race? That place was
13: loud.
0: And he actually won at Berlin, but I was running around the infield with my camera, and I was interviewing something else. I never made it to Victory Lane or saw him celebrate and stuff, but that was mine. But, the world has just been shocked and saddened by that. And I mean, he's still at the top of his game and bringing his son up racing and stuff. We'll hear a lot from his son, who's going to be a star in this sport as well if he continues.
2: And let's congratulate him for the other thing that he was probably better at, and that was being a dad.
0: Yeah.
13: Yes. So,
0: yeah, really proud and stuff. And his brother, Kurt Busch, his racing career was cut short. I remember he was in qualifying, and he, in this new generation car, he backed into the wall in a qualifying thing at Pocono, and he said, that's the hardest hit I've ever experienced, and it had to end his career from racing because of a concussion. Mm-hmm. But he's still around and in the racing world and stuff. But, yeah.
13: Yes. Actually, Kurt's... they're running this little like NASCAR series and basically older NASCAR cars. And I think it's called the HMS series, but I think he's going to make a couple of starts in that coming up.
0: Oh, that's cool. But,
13: yeah, so he is still dabbling. I don't know how much, you know, Kyle's passing is going to affect that with him.
0: Right.
13: But, I did hear that there's going to be like commemorative decals or of that sort, of different sorts, this weekend at Charlotte for Kyle on a lot of the cars. So I'm sure everybody in the garage is being touched by the situation as well.
0: Yeah.
13: So.
0: And speaking of Kyle's, 1 year ago, taking all the attention, just an incredible amount of attention, Kyle Larson was going to do the double race in Indy in the morning, and then take that private plane to Charlotte Motor Speedway. And there was so much media hype on it and last year, but he ain't doing it this year, right?
13: No, he's not. And I'm sure that it takes a lot to do it, and probably really ran him down, especially when you're like that popular and you have so many things to do. But speaking of the double, we have the woman driver, Catherine Legg. She will be attempting the Indy 500. And she will also be getting to Charlotte to drive the 600. So she will be attempting to do the double. Let's wish her all the luck in the world that everything just works out great for her as well.
0: Yeah. Now, I know she ran Daytona this year, didn't she? I don't know. Do you know how many NASCAR races she's done?
13: She's done, I want to say six or seven now.
0: Oh, wow. Okay.
13: But, yeah. Yes, she's done Xfinity, and she did a couple of Cup, but her prowess is the road course stuff, you know. So like I said, very talented, just watching the stuff leading up to this weekend, she's looking rather well. I mean, I don't know if she's a threat to win the race, but I'm sure that her biggest accomplishment would be just getting a top 10 finish would be awesome for her. And then, of course, going to Charlotte just to make the start would be awesome.
2: I have to ask about that, though. Charlotte 600. I mean, isn't the 500 enough? Why 600? Do they have to outdo Indianapolis? Why is the 600?
0: Wayne, do you know the answer?
13: Yes, I do know. Because, yes, that's why they made it the 600. Because they said nobody will ever come to our race if we got to compete against the Indy 500. We're going to make it, at the time it was called the World 600.
0: Yeah.
13: Way back. So, yes, I mean, it was, that's why they made it to 600. And it's been a tradition ever since.
0: All right. Well, Wayne, we got to take a break. If you could stick around, we'll talk more Indy 500 and Coca-Cola 600 talk with on the front porch right after these messages on the Moondog Show.
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2: We're back on the Moondog Show, Racing Mason Dixon, Amanda Jones, Scott T, all here in the studio. And we're going to have another extended Racing Mason Dixon's front porch stop. So go ahead, Mason.
0: Well, we're on the phone with Wayne Coleman, who's down in Indianapolis and has been going to the Indy 500 for years. And I see on your Facebook every year you get to go to a real swanky party during the week. Tell us about that and how you got into this party.
13: Okay, it's very exciting, but they have the old timers event. This year it was held Wednesday night at the JW Marriott, downtown Indy. And fortunately for us, we were able to secure tickets through Sherry Lerner. Her stepdad is Jigger Sirois, famous Jigger Sirois.
0: He told us about him last year. That was
13: last
0: a fun
13: year.
0: Story.
13: And so we got tickets, and this year we were graced again with the presence of Miss Linda Vaughn,
0: who
13: is still as beautiful as ever. And she's recovering from her episode where she had major heart problems in Daytona. But we're wishing her all the best. She was looking great at the party. We spent a little bit of time with Al Unser Jr. and Sam Hornish. And then one of my favorite local race car drivers, I mean, for me in this area, was Mel Kenyon, who's also in his 90s. So, my God, we had a great time.
0: That's cool. So, hey, I was in Indianapolis recently, and I got to walk down the main street of Speedway, Indiana, and got to see, walk right up to the track and stuff. There's all sorts of bars and restaurants and stores and stuff. Do you ever spend any time on Main Street?
13: Oh, yes. As a matter of fact, just last night, we were down on Main Street, and frequenting some of the place to eat there. One of our favorite places to actually venture into is Charlie Brown's, where it's just amazing, where a good friend of ours who recently passed away, which I would want to mention him, Merle Bentenhausen, he just passed away a couple of weeks ago, and he actually introduced us to a lot of his close friends, and we got to sit and have breakfast with Paul Page last year. So the Indy 500 announcer for many, many years. Wow. What a great guy. So, yeah, so it's Main Street is an awesome place to venture for just memorabilia and just to be part of the entire, what you would, Aviance of right. the 500 week.
2: Where do you get the best steak and who has the best barbecue?
13: Oh, well, the best steak that I know is St. Elmo's downtown Indy. Forget it. There's no place better. And as for barbecue, boy, I there's so many places with I really can't think of the best barbecue right now. Off the top of my head, but there was a few places down here that we have had it, but I can't quite remember the name. I'm more of a steak person myself.
2: Yeah, same here. So, but yeah. Sorry about that, Mason. But when you look at when you watch sporting events on TV, whether baseball, the big games, their sideshows are always about who has a great steak, or especially actually the barbecue is usually the ones they try to feature.
0: Yeah, now Wayne, since you've been to a lot of Indy races and a lot of NASCAR races, I was about to experience my first Indy experience they had qualifying when I was down there, but it got rained out, so never made it there. But somebody was telling me that they don't wear earplugs because Indy cars aren't as loud as the NASCAR race cars. So have you experienced like a difference, or is it loud all the time?
13: No, they're loud, but it's a different pitch, and they're not as loud as the NASCAR stock cars for sure.
0: It's interesting.
13: Yeah.
0: So, what's the difference in horsepower? Do you know what kind of horsepower? I know the speeds are insane. Why aren't they running like 240 miles an hour or something like that?
13: Right. Well, yes. I mean, their straightaway speeds are 240. I mean, they average 232. Was the pole sitter. So Alex Palou on the poles at 232. I mean, oh my God, that's flying. But yes, they have a lot more horsepower with the Indy cars now, you know, than the NASCAR cars do.
2: I can't imagine. I start sweating at about 115.
13: Yes. And where can you do that at?
0: Now,
2: there's this little spot between Benton Harbor and in South Haven that there's no place for them to sit. and now I won't be able to use it anymore.
1: Right. Yeah. You just wrecked that.
13: There you go.
0: So let me think. Oh, so NASCAR, they were getting speeds over 200. Like Bill Elliott, didn't he do like 212 mile an hour or something like that? But then they've been slowing them cars down. Have they ever had to slow Indy cars down?
13: A couple of years ago, they attempted to make the Indy cars a little safer and slow them down. The Indy cars have been evolving aerodynamically just as much as the NASCAR Cup cars have been, because the problems that they see is when you have spins and crashes at a higher rate of speed, the cars are made for downforce going the right direction. When they go the wrong direction, that becomes lift. So they've been working feverishly to keep the cars on the ground, because it makes it a little safer for the drivers instead of getting up in the air and flipping, and that just becomes, you know, more treacherous.
0: Yeah, now I know that people have done the NASCAR experience where they either get to drive a real car or ride around in a passenger seat. But I know that they make some Indy cars that are two-seaters, and people have gone that. Have you ever gotten to be in an Indy car?
13: No, I haven't. But a few years ago, Sherry, the girlfriend, contacted the Speedway to get the ride along, and she wrote a letter to Mario Andretti, who won the 69 Indy 500, and asked him if she could have him as her driver and explain to him that Jigger was her stepdad. And Mario gave her at the end of the, they waited till the end. He put fresh tires on the car and gave her the ride of her life. And Jigger and I were standing right at the fence there in the pit area watching her, and Jigger had a smile from ear to ear because Mario, they went out of the pits faster than anybody. I think they averaged 184 or 185 around the track.
0: Wow, that's great. Wow. Hey, Wayne, we got to take a break, but if you got time to stick around for one more segment, we'd love to have you tell some more stories.
13: Well, sure thing.
0: All right.
13: Thanks for having me.
0: Yeah, we'll be back right after these messages on the Moondog Show.
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2: We're back on The Moondog Show. Mason Dixon, Amanda Jones, Scott T here in the studio, and a third Racing Mason Dixon Front Porch Stomp segment coming your way. Racing Mason Dixon, take it away again.
0: Yeah, buddy, when you get somebody like Wayne Coleman on the phone, it's hard to let him go because he's been around the racing world for years and years and has met so many people, raced against them, worked with them, everything. So, Wayne, I know that when you was a race car driver, you was had kind of conflicting interests because every Friday and Saturday night, maybe even Sundays, you're supposed to be at the racetrack and work with your daddy and racing yourself, but then you also was in a rock band. So how'd you balance everything?
13: It was kind of tough. It's crazy, but at one time I was so busy between racing and playing in the band that I actually quit my really good job for about a year and a half so that I could just perform music and be at the track. So I would race whenever I could, and then playing the band was basically where I made all my money. So it was kind of worked out really well that way.
2: What kind of music did you guys play? Were you guys a cover band? Did you have some originals?
13: Well, actually, back then, it was a cover band. It was a Beatles show called American English. And world-renowned American English now. And but back then, we actually performed 10 or 12 originals, but we're all still playing music somewhere. None of us are in American English anymore. It sort of became like maybe Menudo, where the younger guys have taken it over.
0: As soon as your voice changes, they kick you out.
13: Yeah, that's the truth. Yeah, well, it's time to go on. But just last summer, we had a reunion with American English, the original lineup, and we hadn't played together, the four of us, for 35 years. And we played at the beautiful Arcata Theater in downtown St. Charles, Illinois. And it was a great send-off for the last remaining member of the band, of the original guys. So it was awesome. We had a great time. And then we welcomed in the new members of the band. So,
3: nice.
13: Of which, of course...
2: Cool.
13: Yes, so it was beautiful.
0: Okay, and then when you was a guest on my show once before, you was telling me that you was in a country band and you got to meet somebody or open for somebody famous. What was that?
13: Oh, yeah, well, we were playing, actually, we opened for Toby Keith, was one of the big ones that we opened for. And Radney Foster, we also opened for. So, I mean, Toby Keith was... unbelievable guy. We were guests on his bus backstage. I mean, they treated us like we were stars, and we were just a local little band in Chicago that played country music. But he did help us get down to Nashville, where we actually showcased. But as I say, I'm still here and not out on the road playing country music. But
2: would you if you had the choice, if that was brought to you and says, here, you know what, here's all the money you need, you just go out and play country music, would you drop everything and do that?
13: At that time, yes, I certainly would have. I mean, because I love music, I love playing music, I love just everything about it. And the people that you're seeing today in music, whether it's country music, rock music, you get discovered, and you get discovered by somebody that just has that feeling that it's going to go in the right direction for you.
2: I'm going to try to one-up you another one here. What if Paul McCartney asked you to come and play Beatles tunes with him? Would you drop it all for that?
13: Absolutely, in a heartbeat.
2: Yeah, all right.
13: Yeah.
0: Yeah, it was crazy. So racing is so time consuming. I don't know how you could even pull that off to be in a band too. But right. Then what's even crazier is, so not only is racing and music real time consuming, but then you have this third interest in involved in bowling. And it's like, how could you possibly take on something else too?
13: People say different things, but it's like I've been very fortunate in my life, as my trade, I was a sheet metal worker, heating and air conditioning and building big buildings and stuff like that and doing all the sheet metal work in there, which I was blessed to be able to be decent at that. But then the bowling thing was just one of my pastimes when we weren't racing. And then there was I had always bowled before I ever got in a band. And then I just kept it in the back of my mind. And then years later, I got involved with one of my buddies who was an actual pro shop operator. And he taught me all the ropes about bowling and how to drill bowling balls and set them up. And it just evolved from there. And next thing I know, I'm giving lessons and I'm drilling bowling balls. And now I have about 250 customers that I still have that I do bowling balls for. So,
2: now I'm going to one up one more time and tell you and to ask about something that even takes up even more time. Are you married or have a wife, a girlfriend? I mean, how do you really, that's a big balancing act right there.
13: Right. Well, yeah, I was married and then I got divorced. And then
2: you're bowling and racing and playing in the
13: band. Right. And that's fortunately for me, I met the girlfriend, Sherry Lerner, and God bless her. I mean, she's a big race fan always. That's how I met her 50 years ago, but we went separate ways and then we reunited back like in 2017. And we've been together ever since. And it's we travel all over the country now, going to different races. And we certainly, I gotta like put a shout out to my buddy, Bobby Dodder, who has two teams in the O'Reilly series this season. He has Josh Balicki driving the 07. And this weekend, we have Cole Custer behind the wheel of the number zero.
0: Oh, wow. So, I remember, yeah. I remember Cole Custer winning a race for Bobby Dodder a few years back. So.
2: And congratulations on the awesome love story, too, I have to say.
0: And it's a long-distance relationship to make it even more stressful. There
2: you go. Well, that's probably what's kept them together.
0: All right, yes. Wayne. Hey, we got to go, but thank you so much and have an awesome time at the Indy 500 tomorrow. And, hey, maybe you should do the double as a fan and get on one of them private jets and go down and watch the Coca-Cola 600 too.
13: There you go. I mean, I can just talk to Rick Hendrick now.
0: Yeah, buddy.
13: All right, well, thank you, everybody, for having me on. I appreciate it. And have a great weekend.
0: All right.
3: You too.
0: All right. Thank you. Thanks, Wade. Hey, everybody, we'll be back right after these messages for more Moondog Show.
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2: We're back on the Moondog Show. 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
0: Along with our gracious show host, Robert.
2: Yes, and as we're rounding third base heading towards home, which is what happens at about 10 or about 7:30 in the morning on Saturdays as we race towards the end of the show and the coaches show. A real show, other than
0: this has been a real show too. You
2: this actually has been
0: that.
2: Okay. Yes, this okay. Resembled a radio show today. Yes.
1: It did.
2: It was
0: entertaining.
2: Yes. We had some good moments. We had some somber moments. Yeah, we've had some ups and downs.
1: Yeah,
2: yes.
1: You're right.
2: And that's what a good radio show does is brings you up, pulls you way down, and then builds you back up. Hopefully for the very end as we move into another coach's show, which, like I said, I guess that ends here shortly for the season. I think just for the season, as far as I know, because that's when all the high school sports will be over. Because I think next week, this coming week is districts for baseball and softball. And so, which mean regionals would be the next week, states would be the week after. So I only got a few weeks left.
0: Now, Rob Dog, for somebody who played high school baseball, how come it always seems like there's nothing in the spring sports that has the excitement of like the state basketball finals or the state football playoffs? How come? Like, I mean, I know y'all have state champions and stuff, but nobody seems to pay any attention to that.
2: Are you talking high school?
0: Yeah.
2: Well, because summers are off and the kids aren't even in school.
0: Did you continue to play like after graduation?
2: Yeah. I played another year of Legion ball. I played three years of Legion ball in the summer.
0: I mean, like a high school. So you're there, freshman, sophomore, junior, and senior. When school ends, say it's Memorial Day weekend or June 1st or whatever that school ends, was your state championship already? Did that already take place?
2: Yeah. No, okay. No.
0: Or did you have to continue on?
2: No, as a senior, I do believe that I was already out of school. For me, was done, and then the next week or two or three weeks was when the playoffs.
0: That's
2: happened.
0: Weird.
1: Yeah. That's
0: weird.
1: Why it gets lost in the shuffle, because nobody cares. we're gone. We're on summer. You know?
2: Yeah. So in my senior year, we made it to the state semifinals. We lost to Fenton in the state semifinals. We had a great year.
0: Where did they do the state finals?
2: That year was at Michigan State at Cobbs Field.
0: Is that their main baseball
2: field?
0: That's
2: the one they play on two different fields typically. They at least back then. I don't know if that's changed. Cobb Field, which was the one that Kirk Gibson played on, and that's right on campus. And then they had another field that was a municipal field that they played on also. I cannot remember where that was, but my sophomore year when I pitched against them, it was at that field. It wasn't at Cobb. I pitched at Cobb in the semifinals of our state in high school. But yeah, I played in the other field when we played in my sophomore year in college. Yep. I two hit them through six innings, and then our closer came in and gave up two hits and a walk, or hit somebody, and the game was over. Ooh. It was 2-0 when I left. And yeah, I'm like, man, bring our closer in. Let's finish this up. Sophomore, my first start as a collegiate, 2-0. I two hit Michigan State, and we were beating them 2-0. Closer Derek Swajanin comes in, and it was like two hits and a double or something like that, and the game was over. It was like three or four pitches, and the game was done.
0: Now, as a pitcher, when in the major leagues, you see them, they walk into the dugout and they go in the clubhouse and take a shower or whatever, don't they? And like they ain't staying on the bench. Like, when you was done, did you stay and rally the troops?
2: Oh yeah, we didn't. I mean, I got taken off the mound, we sat in the dugout with the rest of the team. When I wasn't pitching, we sat in the dugout with the rest of the team. Now, our coach, when between innings, would make us go run. Us pitchers that weren't playing, we'd have to go run poles. Run a couple of poles and then come back in, and that would be from foul pole to foul pole along the fence.
0: Wow.
2: Down and back is one. Go run two poles while they're warming up, or one pole, and then we'd have to come back in, and we're also punished that way also if we were naughty. But I always tried to warm up pitchers. You know, when a pitcher would warm up, I go down the bullpen and catch them. And I never had a left-handed glove that would be on my right hand. To catch with, so I always had the wrong glove, and then I would throw back. I look like a girl throwing back to him, but I got it to him most of the time. So that's how I try to keep myself busy. And then I always would either want to be a charter, where we charted each pitch that the pitcher's pitching, so we have an accurate record.
0: It's like a statistician.
2: Or actually do the actual game book. Keeping score? Yes.
0: Where you draw.
2: Love doing that.
0: Draw the K for the strikeout.
2: Circle it if they strike out looking. And you do a line out to three or whatever, or you do a pop up. I would always put a fly F3 or F8 if it's a fly ball. If they hit a line drive, it'd be an L or an out. And then, of course, if it's just a regular ground ball, the second baseman that throws them out at first, that's a 4-3.
0: That's probably a lost art now. I bet nowadays you punch it into a computer.
2: No. They still all do that. And it's they still keep on scorebooks. And especially younger ones, because they don't have all the computers and all that stuff to do. But no, it's kind of fun. A guy on first, a guy hits a ground ball to the shortstop, and he throws it to the second base, and then turns and throws it to first for a double play. That's a 6-4-3 double play. Yep, fun. It really, if you can do the books on the game, it really helps you understand the game. I didn't do it. I already understood the game, so it was kind of fun. But someone who really wants to, if you really want to learn about the game and what it is, you don't know what the player positions are, you don't know any of that, have somebody sit next to you and score it. Have you score it and then tell you what to do and what to put in.
0: It don't make sense that the shortstop would be number five if he's between six. He should be number five.
2: It goes like this. The pitcher is one. It's position one. The catcher is position two. The first baseman is three. The second baseman is four. The third baseman is five. The shortstop is six. The right field or the left fielder is seven. The center fielder is eight. And the right fielder is nine. Sometimes they may have in professional ball, you only can hit nine. But in other leagues, they'll hit 10 or they'll hit a couple players that aren't pitching or aren't playing, and especially the younger kids. Well, they can only put nine on the field, but they hit 11. you know, so everybody gets a hit and then they alternate people in the out in the field. So, but that's how you do it. That's how you score. Once you know those numbers, you know exactly what's going on. If they pop up and it's a foul out, I would put FO, foul out to the third baseman, or five, F out, FO five. Some people do it a little bit different, but I always tried to make sure that you knew it wasn't just an out. It was a line drive, it was a pop up or a ground ball or whatever it may be. So anyway, when you really look at those box scores and go back and look at that game, you can actually know what happened almost pitch by pitch, because you also, okay, strike, here's a strike, a ball, a strike. So you keep track of all that.
0: So what's the symbol for a ball if it's the...
2: B. If you get four of them, it's BB, four. Base on balls.
0: Four? BB, BB.
2: No, if you get a if you get four balls, that's a base on balls.
0: Yeah, but
2: you
0: what
2: mark
0: does that
2: it,
0: look?
2: You mark it in the book as BB.
0: Oh, okay.
2: As a base on balls. But it, as if the first pitch, there will be usually in the score column, there will be a, oh, we're going real long again. There'll be a spot where it has two strikes or two or three balls. And then you end up putting what the strike is. And then you also chart if they have foul balls in that. It can be really complicated, but once you know how to do it, you actually really get a good understanding of the game. So
3: I'll take your word on it.
2: There you go. There's our sports talk.

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6: We're back on the Moondog Show. Mason Dixon, Amanda Jones, Scott T here in the studio, as well as
7: Rob Bird, our host.
6: There you go. Thank you.
7: Thanks for having my back, y'all. You both just sitting there at awkward silence.
8: Well, I looked at you because you usually say
6: it. Speaking of your back, y'all, we haven't had anybody around for a banana ball in quite a while.
7: They so busy. They six teams now. And so that means there's three games happening every single weekend.
6: Yeah.
7: So trying to get anybody on in the on season, I don't see that happening.
6: Really?
7: Yeah.
6: You know what? I think you should talk to them about having them do an interview live while they're in the dugout.
7: Well, they do that on the broadcast. They have them wired up to talk to Biko. We've had Biko on the show.
6: Now we should talk to Biko and say, just for one game, actually from a remote, we're going to interview them from remote via video teleconference.
7: Wow.
6: I mean, that's an old way to say it, but we could Facebook Live them and have an interview from Michigan, and they're in California or wherever they might be.
7: Yeah. Well,
6: you know, I could make that happen.
7: I don't see that happening. But, yeah, Banana Ball's a lot of fun. They on YouTube, ESPN, and all that. Yeah. And,
6: well, until that happens, we're just going to cut your mic.
7: We look forward to getting some updates in the off season when they ain't traveling every single weekend.
6: Yeah. Okay. Well, even if it is, you know, maybe you could send a text and say, we'd love to have you real soon sometime. Can you carve us out 15 minutes on the phone?
7: Yeah, it used to be easier when we'd pre-record.
6: Yeah, yeah.
7: On a different day.
6: Well, maybe we can pre-record on that different day just to accommodate the bananas. I would do that for them. I mean, it's a cool part of the show. It's a whole different game as long as you look at it as a whole different game. It's easy to divorce yourself from real baseball. That's what I found. When I go there and when I was with it, I say, okay, let's not even view this as a baseball game. It's as a event. It's fun. They're playing a different variation of the game out here, banana ball, which is why they call it that. So I think once you do that, if you're a baseball purist as I am, it becomes much more fun. And
7: there's a whole bunch of offshoot leagues. Have you seen these things popping up?
6: I have not.
7: They are all sorts of copycat things, but they're all doing their own little take on it. One of them is this neon league where they play in a complete dark stadium, but the players are glow in the dark uniforms and like black lighting or something.
6: The balls are glow in the dark. Yeah,
7: and they're broadcasting. And I saw something I didn't, maybe they, I saw a little clip and I swear to God, I saw that the hitter threw the ball up and hit it. Yeah. Like the pitcher.
6: Do you know what would be cool for their league?
7: What?
6: A House of David team that came out with a
9: lot of I was just thinking the same thing.
6: Wow.
9: Well, I was thinking that because I saw somebody's post on the Indianapolis Clowns. That was a Negro league.
7: Yeah, we talked about, we had Phil Dixon.
9: Yeah.
7: On
9: so, and they just,

0: revived that. They just revived
1: that's
0: that
1: part of the league.
0: Banana. Yeah. So I when I saw that, I was like, man, a House of David.
1: That would be
0: with the long beards and the long hair.
1: and that would be bring sweet. Back the old pepper ball that they did, and maybe even have a donkey baseball game at. I mean, God, can you imagine what that would do at the stadium?
2: I've actually played donkey baseball at the cow chip toss.
1: Yeah,
2: they had to bring in some other entertainment, so they brought in donkey baseball. So I did that.
1: You bring in, you know, you do the spot, bring the donkeys for a second, you know, inning or two innings after the game is over. And how much fun would that be, Mason Dixon?
2: Yeah. And Scott T, just so you know, they let white people play on the Indianapolis Clowns now in the Banana Ball League.
1: They do?
2: Yeah.
0: Okay.
2: They pay in tribute to the Negro Leagues and the players that played before. But so if you apply that logic to the House of David, they would let clean shaven guys be on the and there's girls on every team now too.
0: Got to have beards and long hair.
2: But the House of David had girl baseball players, and they didn't have to wear whiskers.
1: Yeah, they did.
2: The girls did?
1: Yes, because she was always asked about it. And this is right in the documentary. You have to watch it. That I can't remember which one it was.
2: Babe Diedrichson.
1: Yes, that she kept. They would always ask her, where are your whiskers? Where are your whiskers? And as Phil Dixon tells the story, one press conference, she got tired of hearing it. And she goes, I'm sitting on them. Yeah.
2: Oh.
1: So, yeah, there you go. I don't know. I wish, you know, on that, I could say the show is over. We just ended it.
2: That's a mic. That is a mic drop.
1: Yes.
2: For sure.
1: Yeah, so that was, but there's certainly some great stories. And I do would say if you would like to see that documentary about the House of David baseball, I do believe it's still there on Amazon. You can find it, or maybe you can just look for it on YouTube and watch it for free. It's called The Bearded Boys of Baseball on the House of David YouTube channel. It is out there for free, but you can easily find it on Amazon. You say, you know what? I would really like to contribute $2.99, which is actually $1.50 to the House of David cause and making more documentaries. That would certainly help us out, I guess. But, I probably have like a billionaire list that says, I'm going to watch it for free. If I'm going to watch it for $2.
3: Maybe that's why they're billionaires.
1: Yes.
2: Maybe asking $1.50 per person isn't the way to make a whole lot of money. But
1: I'm not asking. I'm asking for $2.99. Amazon takes their cut.
2: Yeah.
1: Yeah.
2: But maybe you should do another sort of fundraiser.
0: Yeah, to keep their billionaire status.
1: Yeah, to keep their billionaire status to make them extra rich. But no, I don't care. It's not about that. It's about getting it out there. And if I can make a little money in the process and put it towards something else or pay a few bills, great. But that's where you can find it. And I can guarantee most people that if you think you know a lot about baseball and are well-educated, you will learn some things about baseball and a different side of baseball that you have never heard about before. But, certainly a very awesome and compelling story. And, you know, Babe Ruth, I just posted a picture on our House of David TV series along with Babe Ruth wearing the whiskers when he was here.
2: And did he grow his own or he put on a fake beard?
1: Oh, it was a fake beard. Yeah, he didn't grow his own. And I'm still trying to find that letter again where they were trying to hire Babe Ruth to come and where his manager says, well, we'll do this and that. And they had some stipulations and that the clause at the end was something there is a chance that he won't make it at all because he was drunk.
2: Mm.
1: Yeah. So good stuff. Historically, whether that's good stuff or not, it's a different story, but it's interesting history, that's for sure. So, all right, we've got about 10 seconds. Anything you want to say?
2: God bless America, and if you are a family member of somebody who was lost in battle, I know your Memorial Day means different than the rest of us. Our thoughts and prayers are with you. Thank you for our freedom.
1: Yes, have a great Memorial Day. We'll be back on the Moondog Show.
2: Drivers! start your engines. 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
1: We're back on The Moondog Show. Mason Dixon, Amanda Jones here in the studios along with Scott T. I almost forgot about
0: and
1: you over there.
0: Robert.
1: Thank you. It's nice when you say that. This other squeaky guy over there, although he only remembers half the time.
0: My dear friend.
1: Mason. No, I said Mason Dixon. All right, so here we are. We're certainly almost to home plate, and we can speak it's baseball, or we're almost to the finish line.
2: The checkered flag.
1: Of episode 386.
2: Wow.
0: Or we could be, oh, yeah, Scott T, in the final mile.
1: In the final mile.
2: Oh, yes. Is that your driving? Your yeah, truck driving?
1: That's time? Usually when the truck breaks down.
2: The final mile. Most accidents happen
1: within a mile of your home or something like that. Yeah.
6: Yeah.
1: Yeah. So, all right. So, Amanda Jones, you had to take off for a minute on that break and go grab some stuff at the door. And I see what it is. It looks like a poster. What is that all about?
6: Yeah. For this year's Salute to Veterans, Rob made the poster. And so, Bruce Thatcher's daughter, Becky, she brought me a whole stack of stuff because we passed some stuff out for poppies. And so I'll have a few of these things in case anybody's interested in the Salute to Veterans and some information on that. I'll have that as well.
1: Yeah. So what date is the Salute to Veterans this year?
6: August 15th.
1: Yes. And that would be a Saturday, mm-hmm, as always.
6: Uh-huh. And just come out in your red, white, and blue and pack the piers.
1: Pack the piers and wave. And appreciate those that served this country to give you the ability and the right to be able to stand on that pier and wave, mm-hmm, you know?
6: And it's a great way to, especially a lot of the Vietnam veterans were not welcomed home very nicely.
1: Yeah.
6: And just to see their faces light up, it's an amazing feeling, at least for me.
1: Yeah.
6: So it's very much needed and appreciated to the veterans that are involved inside the boat parade.
1: This is the, 15th annual? Where are we there?
6: 14th.
1: 14th. All right. Not quite 15, but we're close.
2: No, I can see where you said 15 because it's on the 15th August. So it's the 14th on the 15th.
1: A few years ago, I hopped in the hooligans plane and Kalamazoo.
2: Crazy
1: and
2: that
1: flew
2: you got
1: that over there.
2: That you had that opportunity.
1: Man,
2: to do
1: I
2: that.
1: Was hinting around to it again this year about why they should do another one. I said, oh, what a great idea. And no one said nothing. I'm like, yeah.
6: Well, we're trying to get a hold of the hooligans to maybe do an interview or something.
1: Yeah.
6: It'd be fun.
1: It would be. Yeah. So we had, that was quite a cool experience. And if it happened again, I'd have to put Amanda in one of the other planes so we get a shot of her in the back seat.
2: Would you be scared?
6: I have a lot of stuff I do. I have a lot of duties.
1: Oh, well, for a ride with the hooligans, we would be foregoing those duties on that day and say, sorry, Charlie, this is going to be way more fun.
6: You mean sorry, Becky.
1: Sorry, Becky.
2: It's all about delegation. You replace yourself.
1: You're going to have to find one other friend to take advantage of on this Saturday.
0: And it's not Scott T.
1: And it's not Scott T. Although it would be nice, Scott.
0: I know.
1: Yes.
6: But if you're disabled, well, actually, they opened up to all veterans. But if you want to be a part of the fishing trip, just get a hold of Operation Injured Soldier and you can sign up through there.
1: Yeah. They have a sign up sheet, and I do believe got to make sure you tell them that, because I remember I'm sitting here, Bruce was in, my dad came to visit. He's a veteran, and he's, oh, this is great. This is, oh, awesome, awesome. Yeah, I think that's something I could do. What time do you leave? Ah, we leave like 5:30 in the morning. My dad's like, I don't know if I can make that. I'm like, okay, Dad, one day a year or whatever it may be, you can get up early, can't you? And, yeah, most likely not.
6: But it does cost a lot of money to run this, and the veterans get to participate in all this for free. And if you feel like you want to donate, just go to the Facebook page.
1: Yeah.
6: Salute to Veterans, South Haven Salute to Veterans, and there's the information on how you can donate to the cause.
1: Yeah, they feed them. I know a couple meals involved. Yeah,
6: Bob's Processing is a huge sponsor, and they feed all of the veterans and the people that come with, and it's amazing.
1: And if you don't know anything about Bob's Processing, they're awesome, so they make great meats, and you can find them at bobsmeat.com.
6: Mm-hmm.
1: Love that website. All right, so, and it really is. I mean, it's got everything on it. When you look at the products that they have, it's amazing. And what I would also say is, if you don't find anything there, you could probably call them and say, I'm looking for this, and they might be willing to make sure you get your custom meat that way too. But, and of course, if you can't make it, and it's when they're not open, because they close like on noon or something on Saturdays, and then they're not open on Sunday, but they're open from like 8 to 5 every other day. You can find some of their meat at the Ace Hardware downtown. Yep.
2: In the vending machine.
1: Yeah.
2: In South Haven.
1: Yeah. And I always thought it was even kind of funny, because we had Scott on, and a gentleman heard him and called and said something to the effect of he wanted a meat vending machine down in St. Joe.
0: Sweet.
1: So I don't know if they were able to do anything about that. Scott was like, man, it's kind of a long ways. But then that gives me the idea of sending out a meat vending machine salesperson.
0: Yeah.
1: You know, percentage they stock it. If you had like 40 of those around the area, St. Joe, Holland, Bangor,
2: Kalamazoo,
1: if that one person a job, probably that would be a 60,000-70,000 job a year, depending on how they do well. But I would think that these things would catch on pretty quickly when you can get that quality of meat anytime.
2: Scott T, would you be interested in if that job was offered to you? That's like hauling meat, refrigeration.
1: Possibly.
6: A lot of it is automated too, saying. Like, it'll tell you when things are running low, you'll know what to do.
0: Yeah, that'd be interesting.
1: I agree. I think that would be certainly a thing that could be expanded on for sure. So.
2: And maybe Scott can be the, what do they call, franchisor, if he owns the vending machine. Yeah, so
1: I would like to be, I would really want to be that guy that had him on the show. They talked about it. And because of that, it turned into this huge empire for them. Even bigger than the local meat market here. So, and like I said, they do a great job. And he explained why, when he said something to, well, they're a little more expensive. He goes, well, we're not. Because other places inject water and other stuff into the meat that we don't do. So even though pound for pound, it might be a little more expensive, but when you buy that, you're not getting just meat.
0: Right.
1: So that was really cool. So, and they've been great to County Road 689 and the Blueberry Chicks.
0: Yeah, the whole community.
1: Yeah. And I certainly appreciate that of them. But with all that being said, we have come to the end of our little show here. And it's time for those two come on. So, but I do have from what I hear, probably the best slot in our show, because this is when everybody's waiting for the coaches show. And
6: the Salute to Veterans, if you don't want to donate money or you have a business, we are taking door prizes for the veterans, and it's very much appreciated, and they just light up. But you already
1: and volunteers too. They can always use more volunteers.
6: Yeah. Go to the Facebook page, South Haven Salute to Veterans, for more information on that.
1: All right, Amanda Jones, get us out of here. Right,
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1: Yeah.
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2: Yeah. And don't forget about me, y'all. That's RacingMason.com. Now on the count of three, we all gonna howl at the moon dog. Here we go. One, two, three.

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3: Brought to you by the Town Crier Wire. In the newsroom, I'm Andrew Green. While Michigan state lawmakers work to approve a package of legislation intended to reduce housing costs, the U.S. House this week has done the same. The House Thursday approved the bipartisan 21st Century Road to Housing Act on a vote of 396-13. Congressman Bill Heisinger tells us the package would revise several federal housing programs aimed at increasing affordable housing and expanding financing options. He says the housing price crunch has become enough of a problem that just about everyone in Congress agrees something must be done.
4: But we also need to get at some of those root causes of why houses are so expensive, why they are not plentiful enough. And that's really part of the equation that I think has not been discussed enough is housing stock. We need entry-level housing. We need middle-income housing. We need rentals. There is just simply not enough housing available, which is then causing those prices to increase.
3: Among its provisions, the measure raises loan limits on Federal Housing Administration multifamily programs, expands income eligibility for HUD's Home Investment Partnerships Program, and creates grants to help local and regional governments develop housing strategies. Legislation also eliminates some federal regulations on residential construction and rehab projects. The legislation is now being reconciled with a Senate version and will be sent to the president soon. The countdown to the ribbon cutting on the new Wolf's Prairie Playground at Grove Park in Berrien Springs is officially on. Village Community Engagement Coordinator Jennifer Marin tells us Wolf's Prairie Playground's been a popular play place for generations of kids in the area, but it's time to replace the equipment. The Village of Berrien Springs allocated $600,000 to do the work, and the crews have just about got it finished.
5: So far, there's been a 14-foot tower slide that's been installed, a roller slide, which is great for sensory play and children with hearing aids. There's a fantastic, massive blue matrix web that is great for those older kids. So we really picked intentional pieces to grow with the child in the community or visitors.
3: Marin says the playground will also feature hand-sculpted custom pieces that include a kayak, a tent, and a campfire. She says the community is getting excited for the playground. A crowdfunding campaign has been launched to raise the final bit of money needed for the overall project. It would pay for the turf. The Michigan Economic Development Corporation has put up a $75,000 matching grant for that effort, meaning if the village can raise $75,000, the funds will be doubled. We'll have a link to more information on our website. The ribbon cutting is set for June 26th. And the Berrien County Trial Court is recognizing National Foster Care this month, highlighting the ongoing need for foster families in the area. The court says there are hundreds of foster kids in Berrien County. Anyone interested in being a foster parent should contact the Michigan Department of Health and Human Services office in the county. We have more information at our website. In the newsroom, I'm Andrew Green.
6: Scattered showers this morning, then drying out. Cool today under mostly cloudy skies, highs low to mid-60s. We'll drop to the low 50s tonight under partly cloudy skies. A few showers, possibly some rumbles of thunder tomorrow. Warmer and a little humid Sunday, highs low 70s. We'll climb to the upper 70s to low 80s starting Memorial Day. Rain chances look very low the week ahead. I'm WSBT 22 meteorologist Jessica Burns.
7: 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It's Phil McDonald. This morning between now and 10 o'clock, we'll recap the athletic year for Our Lady of the Lake Athletics. We'll talk Lake Michigan College softball, Waterville Grace Christian basketball, and wrap up the athletic season for Lakeshore Athletics, all between now and 10 o'clock. Before we start to wrap things up for Our Lady of the Lake Athletics, you said you got a few scores from last night?
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8: In Division 4, Saugatuck, ends Bangor's season 6-1. In softball, Bangor splits with Stockbridge 14-0 and 11-7. Penn out of Indiana sweeps Lakeshore 6-0 and 5-4. Lakeshore, though, still ranked number one in the state. Goebbels over Bridgman 18-11. And Waterville splits with Dowagiac. Waterville takes game 1-4-3. Dowagiac takes the nightcap 7-0. In baseball, East Grand Rapids beat St. Joe in one game, 7-4. South Haven splits with Holland, 2-1 the Rams, and then in the second game, it was the Dutch, 6-5. Bering Springs splits with Constantine. Bering Springs in the first game wins 9-6. They lose the nightcap, 15-6. And in baseball, Bangor's boys sweep Stockbridge, 4-1 and 12-0.
7: If I can remember off the top of my head, too, in soccer, Brandywine defeated Marcellus 6-0 last night.
8: Okay.
7: And the only reason I bring that up is Our Lady of the Lake is hosting the Division IV districts. So the semifinals on Tuesday would be Michigan Lutheran at Our Lady of the Lake at 5 o'clock and Bridgman at Brandywine Tuesday at 5 o'clock.
8: Okay. Who is the 1 and 2 seeds, ML and Bridgman?
7: Yes.
8: Okay.
7: Brandywine.
8: Oh, Brandywine, okay.
7: Because Brandywine is hosting Bridgman. Yeah, they're the higher seed.
8: And then are you at ML or is ML at your place?
7: At our place, since we're the host.
8: That's cool.
7: Of the districts, yeah. So that's how all works.
8: That works out great for
7: you
8: guys.
7: Yeah, so we're wrapping things up for the spring season as we continue to do that. We will recap the season for Our Lady of the Lake Athletics. I wasn't going to interview myself, so I figured you could kind of carry it. And I asked Tom Strzokowski, the guy who runs everything for us, to be my backup because Lord knows I'm going to forget something.
8: Nice job on my iPad to do an update right now. Perfect timing.
7: That's why I was putting things out.
8: Look at that. Obviously, football is always a big deal, and it has historically been for Our Lady, but in your case, it's a big deal for three other schools on top of that.
7: Yeah, and I was last year, the football season was Pete Murphy's last year as our head coach. He had to step aside for personal reasons because, you know, he had to tend to tearing down and rebuilding his house after it was destroyed by fire. And he just wasn't going to be able to commit the time over the summer or the fall to get ready for it. But, you know, I was impressed with the way the team progressed throughout the season. And I think it's a good relationship. And, you know, Tom, I don't know about you, with Our Lady of the Lake, Countryside Academy, Michigan Lutheran, and Grace Christian.
9: You know, what's amazing about those schools are is the bond that they create. And Pete did a great job bonding them together. The kids, you never know that they're from four different schools when they play. It's like everybody's brothers on the team, and they play like that. And they help each other. It's really a nice – it's nice to see.
7: Mm-hmm. And I think each individual has formed really good friendships with players from the other schools as well, as opposed to just within your walls.
8: And in your guys' case, scheduling becomes unique because unlike basketball, baseball, other sports, you can find games that aren't just necessarily played on a Friday night.
7: Yeah. I mean, in number one, you want to try to stay as close to home as possible, but that's a lot of times.
8: I think you forgot that part.
7: And, you know, trying to find 8-man teams to play, in the area, you've got, Bridgman, you've got Red Arrow, you've got Eau Claire, you've got plenty to fill a good part of the schedule. But then you do have to run out and find other teams. We went to,
10: Where was it? Onekama.
9: Yeah.
8: I can't even spell it.
10: I know. Exactly.
9: And what's getting tough about that is some of the eight mans are going back to 11 man. So we're going to lose one or two of them.
10: Yeah, we lost Goebbels because they're going back to 11 man. And I don't remember if it was Tri-Unity Christian or Calvin Christian. One of the ones in the Grand Rapids area is going back to 11 man.
9: Which means we got to find farther teams. So we'll be going up north of Traverse City this year.
10: Yeah, going to Sutton's Bay.
8: Is that possible, other than UP? And maybe for our listeners, explain like the football conference for eight man. And then maybe because some people, how come they're not in the playoffs? There's limitations on that, too.
9: Well, with that being said, were we not offered somebody from the UP that offered to come halfway to play us?
10: Right. Yeah, and halfway would have been easier to play in Wisconsin, I think. To play halfway here in the mitten. With eight-man football, there are two divisions, but you still have to be under a certain number. I don't know if it was 215 students in your high school. Mm-hmm. If you're above 215, you're too big to qualify for the playoffs. You can still play eight-man football.
8: Correct.
10: But you just can't qualify for the playoffs. If you're under 215, then you can qualify for the playoffs. So Bridgman, for years, has not been able to qualify for the playoffs, but it looks like next year they'll be just below that 215. They can now qualify for the playoffs. For the Twin Cities Sharks, we can't. The four schools combine a little bit higher than 215.
8: Yeah, because Countryside's D3 in boys basketball next year.
10: Yeah.
9: Yeah.
8: But with that, though, it still gives the kids an opportunity to play a sport where every school had to do it on their own. There'd be four schools that wouldn't have football.
10: Right, yeah. I mean, because if
8: – And you offer JVs, too.
10: Yeah, we're lucky this past year we had JV. This upcoming year we should have the numbers, it looks like, without a doubt.
9: Looking good.
10: Yeah, looking good. It's looking really good. But if Our Lady of the Lake, said, yeah, we want to go on our own, we wouldn't be able to.
8: No.
10: Countryside Academy, I'd have to see exactly how many, numbers throughout the season that Countryside Academy has. I don't know if they'd want to venture to do it. Obviously, Grace Christian can't. their numbers are low like ours. And in Michigan Lutheran, I don't think any one of those four schools wants to even try to venture out and have their own.
8: Well, and if any of them did, the negative part of that would be is they would have they'd have freshmen having to play varsity, which that's the one sport I've always felt, unless you're physically ready, you better not do it. And then facility-wise, you guys are fortunate to use the field out in Stevensville, and then you play over here for JV.
10: Our soccer, yeah, so our varsity games and our middle school games are at Cone Sports Complex in Stevensville. So thank you to Lincoln Township, who oversees that now, and Bob Cone for letting us use it fee-free.
8: Wow.
10: Which is really nice, yeah.
8: We like free.
10: Exactly. Free is our favorite word.
8: Yep, that's always a big deal.
10: And then, the JV games are played at St. Bernard's here in Fairplain.
8: And then also in the fall, you had coming off a state runners-up team in volleyball, you came back and a young team this year.
10: A very young team. It was, a freshman, and the rest were eighth graders.
9: Correct, yep. Yep.
10: So extremely young and improved as the season went on. But again, if you're playing, one freshman and the rest eighth graders against a veteran team of, juniors and seniors, it's going to be tough. But I give Aaron Cashin, our coach, an awful lot of credit for working with these girls, and they progressed throughout the season, and they're going to make some noise. Now it's going to be a sophomore and several freshmen. Going to make some noise in volleyball this year.
9: Well, the advantage of volleyball is it's more talent. You don't have the contact like football or basketball. So it's you've got the talent, but you don't have to worry about getting bashed up and banged up.
10: Yeah. All right, we'll take a break. More coming up from Signature Dealer Group. It's the coaches on News Talk Sports, 94.9 WSJM.
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10: 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We're also brought to you in part by Colby's Landscape Supplies, turning landscaping visions into reality. We want to thank Aunt Sandra Kay's Bakery and Cafe in Stevensville, as always, for our breakfast danishes and cookies this morning. Anything else that you've partaken in yet?
8: I've had a couple things. Blueberry.
10: Yeah, I do see a couple of empty wrappers in there. Have you had anything yet?
16: No.
8: What are you waiting for?
16: I don't want to talk and spit.
10: He's waiting for the, yeah. Hey, let's hurry up so I can eat. Real quick, you know, we were talking about football in the fall for Our Lady of the Lake. You know, cross country, John Carr, our longtime coach. I mean, he was my coach in high school.
8: That is a long time. That's the definition of a long time.
16: A long time.
10: His dedication and love for the kids and love for the sport is second to none. I think Ed Stoudy, our boys soccer coach, with the help of Pedro Nerio, brought our team leaps and bounds from the beginning of this. Because, you know, the year before, we won't make any bones about it, our team struggled. Last year, we struggled in the beginning, but, I mean, the difference of night and day from the beginning of the season to the end, we played for a district championship and came pretty close to winning it.
8: Yeah, that was a good way to wrap up your fall. And then I know you also, you have boys playing tennis too or not? I know you
10: we are in the co-op with Bridgman. Last year, I think we had two that were thinking about it but decided not to.
8: Okay.
10: And then we co-op with Bridgman in swimming as well. And it's been a couple of years since we've had anybody on the swim team. But yeah, so the fall sports, pretty happy with the progress that they all made. And then you go to winter basketball for girls and boys. Josh Beckman, I still think Josh Beckman is one of the better coaches making adjustments at halftime. There were a couple games early on that maybe the team didn't play as well as he thought they would, and then he come out in the second half, and it's a totally different team.
16: Mm-hmm. Yeah, you wonder, well, okay, what did he go in there and say? Did he bribe him?
10: Yeah.
8: Hey, whatever it takes.
10: I think Josh is going to have a really nice season. You know, with the talent coming back next year, and he's got John McCart and Emily McLaughlin helping him out on that staff.
8: And that'll be, again, one competitive district with you and Michigan Lutheran and Eau Claire.
10: Yeah.
8: New Buffalo River Valley combined, so they move up to D3. And I saw where I think Lawrence and Covert are coming into that district and Grace Christian, too.
10: Yeah, and you know, speaking of Grace Christian, we'll talk about Grace Christian basketball coming up a little bit later on in the show. But, you know, I mean, Josh, he loses two players to graduation. Ben Jolly, those are some big shoes to fill. And
8: literally.
10: And Billy Boston. I'm trying to think if there was, I think those are the only two seniors on the team. If I'm forgetting somebody, I apologize. But I think it was, those two as far as the seniors go. And then girls basketball, we were just very young again this year. And second year, we've co-opted with Waterville Grace Christian. Did have enough for varsity and JV. And, you know, head coach Mary Voitko, just with her work commitments, with her main job and, you know, personal commitments, decided she needed to step down to give attention to the job that pays the bills.
8: Yeah, that usually helps, doesn't it?
10: Coaching at our place.
8: Something about money helps pay bills. Yes. I'm not sure how you guys have figured that out yet or not.
16: But. Yeah, there's no free with that, is there?
8: No, there's no free with the bills I get. Hell no.
10: The only bill that our salaries pay is the dollar menu at Taco Bell.
8: Hey,
16: anymore.
10: No, it's not.
8: I saw you going through Neon Grill the other night.
10: Did you really?
8: Yeah. Emily was visiting.
10: I think that's the first time I've had that.
8: I'm like,
10: I
8: that's
10: mean,
8: still
10: years.
8: Getting neon.
16: Good burgers. They got good burgers.
10: Yeah, yeah,
16: good
10: burgers. They really do. So with Mary stepping down, we hired you.
8: Oh,
10: as our girls
8: Bob
10: coach.
8: Barrel. My goodness. Yeah, we start today, so we'll see how all that goes.
10: Yeah, I'm excited about that. But you know, we'll get into spring in just a little bit. But you know, with our numbers where they're at right now, people you know are asking, is the school going to grow next year? And it will. Just for the plain fact of our senior class, and this is top to bottom, a great group of students and student athletes. I think we only have, six or seven seniors
16: right.
10: in that class, in the graduating class, six or seven. That small group graduates, and we have a group of eighth graders coming in the ninth grade. That's going to be over 20.
8: Good.
10: So the numbers can only
8: back up close to that 100 mark eventually.
10: Yeah, it'd be really nice to get up there.
16: Nice goal.
10: Yeah, very good goal to have. All right, we'll take a break. We'll come back and wrap things up talking to Our Lady of the Lake Athletics as we continue from Signature Dealer Group. It's the coaches on News Talk Sports, 94.9 WSJM.
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10: 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We get you. Phil McDonald, Brett Witkowski, and Tom Strzokowski joining us at backing me up for talking to Our Lady of the Lake Athletics, wrapping up the athletic year for the Lakers. Spring's been a challenge.
8: Weather's been beautiful. I mean, my goodness.
10: And
8: sun's out. It's like Florida.
10: It's not like we're in our own world. It's been a challenge for everybody. But at least some baseball teams have still been able to play on their home field every once in a while.
8: How many times do you guys really get out there the whole season count practice?
10: Counting practice, I don't know. I mean, as far as games go, we've had two home games.
8: Oh, you got to be kidding me.
10: No.
8: Wow. I'll just go on the road all the time.
10: All right. We may wind up being the road warriors. It might be a lot easier. But hats off to Greg Harper for sticking it out with these guys and, you know, being the road warriors that they are and the young team that they are. He's got a couple of guys. And, again, we co-op with Grace Christian for baseball. And between some of their players and some of our players, we've got some guys that are playing baseball for the first time.
8: Sure.
10: And younger kids. But how they've been able to pick it up as quickly as they have and improved as much as they have. I give an awful lot of credit to the guys and to Coach Harper.
16: And I'm impressed with the, as little as we've played at our home field, they are still pretty high-spirited, and they're ready to go. They're not ready to give up because we're not playing our field. So mm-hmm. Wherever we go, they're ready to play.
10: Yeah.
8: In baseball, of all the sports, baseball is the one in districts where mm-hmm. I think you can have more upsets. You know, because like in football or basketball, if you can get 75, 80, or above winning percentage, you're a solid team. In baseball, a lot of times that number is, and if you look at Major League Baseball, 65%. Because there's just more upsets. You get a guy who gets in his own pitching-wise, mm-hmm. get a few good hits, you get a few errors on the other side, you can take what has been an average season, turn it into a run really quick in districts. I saw your districts. What do you guys, I can't remember who you got. You got Marcellus.
10: Marcellus.
8: And I think they won that last year, that district.
10: Okay.
8: But, and the one advantage, I think, of being at a smaller school is people maybe get a chance to experience sports they wouldn't be able to at a bigger school.
10: Right.
8: Even though they may not have that much of a background with it.
10: I always encourage our kids, you know, when I send the emails out, if you're interested in playing such and such a sport next season, let me know. We're going to have a meeting on such and such a date. And I always tell them, even if you're thinking about it, show up to the meeting and learn more. Some kids will give it a try. So, you know, yeah, just not for me. Some kids will give it a try and say, you know what, I like this an awful lot more than I thought I did. And you pick up a few more kids playing that sport.
16: I think that's the biggest thing that bugs Phil. He'll send out 3-4 emails a week and then get that phone call. Well, what time's that game?
10: That's a totally different story. Oh, my gosh. You're right, though.
8: You guys want to talk about it? Would it help?
16: No.
8: Would it help you guys?
16: No. Therapy.
10: Yeah, you're going to put
8: your therapy cap? We used to do this with Uzlak.
10: Exactly.
8: Yeah. We can help you.
10: Yeah, I don't know. People don't
8: read
10: email.
8: You need a great app to set people.
10: Well, I don't know. If they don't read their email, I don't know if they're going to read an app.
8: I don't know. People got their phones with them all the time. That's the one thing.
10: Oh, that's why I read my email.
16: Yeah, I don't know how to use my phone.
8: Yeah, I know.
10: With golf, Jason DeVore, this is his first year coaching golf. He's helped coach football in the mm-hmm. past and a couple of other sports. He's a theology teacher, and he picked this up because our previous coach, he and his wife moved to Zealand because they were living in South Haven.
8: Oh, I thought you meant the, okay.
10: Yeah,
8: like a country.
10: Not the new one.
8: Not New Zealand.
10: And so commuting from Zealand to here was not going to work out for him. And Jason's done a great job with the team. And he's got, again, a couple of guys that literally had never even picked up a golf club before and progressed.
8: Have you practiced with them?
10: No.
8: Come on. That would be something you could sell, Steve.
20: Yes.
8: Yeah.
20: Yes.
8: The Phil McDonald Golf Project.
20: Yes.
8: Yeah. He'd make Charles Barkley look good.
10: Well,
8: yeah,
10: me practicing with them would force Jason DeVore to probably go to confession a lot more than he normally does. Just for his thoughts and his words, he doesn't want to coach me.
16: Jason's got a lot of spirit. He's got a lot of motivation.
10: Yeah.
16: So he knows how to fire kids up.
10: Soccer, I think Jerry Wheeler has done a phenomenal job.
8: Sure.
10: First-year head coach with a team of 11 on a good day. And
8: that's
10: what you need on the field is 11. Many times, like last night, we played with 8. Many times we played with 9 or 10. And these girls have it's been impressive to see them play throughout the season. And they are well-conditioned. And we'll give them that much, too.
16: It would be very easy for them just to say, you know, no, we can't do this and just kind of give up. But they've never given up. They're out there full force, and they're ready to play
10: they
16: no matter
10: are,
16: what number
10: yeah.
16: there is.
10: They are extremely tough. And we played Comstock the other night, and we had 9 players. And their coach came up to our team, not just the coach, and congratulated them. It's like, I don't know if we've played anybody as hard as you guys played with 9 players.
8: Then I see Comstock won their first district game. Not last night, but I think Thursday night.
10: Yeah.
8: I saw that. Now, you are able to use 8th graders, but because they probably maxed out on their middle school matches,
10: right.
8: You can't bring them up for the tournament.
10: Right. They had to have played 4 regular season varsity games But as an eighth grader, you're only allowed to play 12 middle school games. But if you play a varsity game, that counts toward your 12. And so the middle school coaches decided they wanted to keep the eighth graders playing every single match. And as a result, they were not able to play in four varsity matches. Mm. And so we're not able to use them in districts. I want to thank Amber Glendening, our track coach. She came back for another year. She had stepped away a couple years ago after her daughter graduated. And we had Austin Carlson as our head coach last year. Austin had to step away for a year because he's going through the police academy with St. Joe, and he was not going to be able to coach. So Amber was really good enough to come back and help us out with that, along with Phil Calamaros. And they've done a great job with this track team, piecemealing, again, relay teams, individual events with kids that weren't quite sure if they wanted to run track or not. And we've got one young man in Ben Jolly going to the state finals next week.
0: Wow.
10: In the 300 hurdles.
8: Now, is that a combo sport or is that on your own?
10: That is on our own. Track is right now on our own.
8: That's good.
10: And then I just want to, and I know Tom can help me with these names, but just real quickly before we wrap things up, I want to thank the people that make the athletic department run. I found out in year one that without these people, nothing, and I mean nothing, gets done. And it starts with Tom and Barb and their dedication to the school. Their kids are long gone from the school, and their grandkids have graduated through the school. But they still, every athletic event, unless they're on vacation, are there running concession. You know, Tom is, you know, helping with anything he can, setting up the soccer field until I get there. And it's
8: then he eats a big cheeseburger. I saw you putting that bad Raider down.
10: But if it wasn't for Tom and Barb, I don't know if I would have survived year one, let alone year five. So
8: thank
10: I
8: you.
10: Want to thank you guys.
8: Thank you.
10: It just, I wouldn't have been able to do it. Steve Milanowski, who is our PA announcer and runs the clock for football, or no, for soccer matches.
8: He does a good, and he does basketball too, right?
10: He does PA for basketball
8: as well.
10: He does
8: a good job.
16: And football.
10: Yeah, and football.
8: Yeah, really?
10: Mm-hmm.
8: He's got that music going. I like that.
10: Yeah. And his wife, Trish, will keep the scorebook for boys' basketball games, and she helps out on a pinch.
8: What about girls?
10: That is Jody Marr.
8: Oh, okay.
10: She was
8: a
10: former principal of ours. She keeps the girls' book. Elaine and Tim Tyson, who are invaluable as well. With they do a lot. They do, especially during basketball and volleyball seasons. Without them, I don't know what we would do.
8: Val they do Kreider, a lot with the scoreboard, don't they?
10: Yeah, Tim runs the scoreboard for basketball and for volleyball
16: and football.
10: Yep, and football.
8: Oh, wow.
10: That's right.
8: That makes Kreider. It nice when you're not having to fill those roles all the time.
10: Right.
16: But he keeps threatening us that he's getting older and older, and that he's you know, we got to find a sub. Well, try finding somebody to help out like that. It's very hard.
10: And correct. None of these people ask for any compensation. Even if you offer, nope. I just want to do it because I like doing it and I want to help.
8: That's nice.
16: With the Milanowskis, we also have their daughter, Sarah, that helps Barb all the time. And Barb would not be surviving without Sarah helping her. She's doing a great job.
10: Mm-hmm.
16: And then on my field maintenance, I've got Ed Nickel that helps it, and Pat O'Malley, who's going to be a help with coaching football this year also, but
8: good.
16: Helping mow, because I mean during this rainy season we're mowing 2-3 times a week, so it's
8: so April you mowed a lot.
16: Yeah. So it's but you know, you depend on these guys and their help, and sometimes you feel like it's too much, but you know, you don't know where to turn.
10: I know. Yeah. And one other person, a junior in the school, Connor Banyan, has stepped up plenty of times when Tom is asking, you know, hey, we need your help with something, can you? His answer is always yes.
8: That's nice.
16: Wonder for a kid to kid to do what he's doing, it's great.
8: Yeah, because you know, like when you have home basketball games, that's a big deal.
10: I was going to try to mention the Val Kreider, who takes our tickets at the gate for soccer matches.
16: Right.
8: And if I remember, you tell me you had a private donor donated so people could not So you didn't charge your fans?
10: Right, for like season passes, yeah.
8: Yeah, I thought that's... Was that all sports or was that basketball?
10: All sports.
8: That's pretty nice.
10: Season passes, yeah. Yeah, it was fantastic.
8: Because, yeah. if you're a young family, you got kids.
10: Exactly.
8: You know, $40 will walk into a game.
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6: Scattered showers this morning, then drying out. Cool today under mostly cloudy skies, highs low to mid-60s. We'll drop to the low 50s tonight under partly cloudy skies. A few showers, possibly some rumbles of thunder tomorrow. Warmer and a little humid Sunday, highs low 70s. We'll climb to the upper 70s to low 80s starting Memorial Day. Rain chances look very low the week ahead. I'm WSBT 22 meteorologist Jessica Burns.
10: 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Along with Brett Witkowski, it's Phil McDonald. We turn our attention to Lake Michigan College softball. Amy Fleming is the head coach, brought a couple of the young ladies along with her. Want to, first of all, just congratulate you guys on the season. Man, what a season for the Red Hawks.
24: Thank you. It was a great season.
8: You guys made it to the... Is that state or district or regional of the
24: tournament? Like a district. It's the districts that come together in a regional tournament, so it's the step before a national tournament.
10: It's what, the Great Lakes regional?
24: Yeah, Great Lakes. They have two, Great Lakes A and Great Lakes B. It's just divided because of the number of teams.
10: Okay. All right. And this is year what for you?
24: It is. It's an exciting one.
10: Yeah. What brought you to Lake Michigan College?
24: The program, being local. I was able to stay at Lakeshore for my job and then also do this. A couple of Lakeshore girls on the team. So, yeah, it was an exciting year for us.
10: Yeah.
8: How was it for you as a coach? Because you did JVs for a long time, right?
24: I did JV for 4 years, and I was with Denny for 10.
8: Okay.
24: So I was the assistant head coach at Lakeshore.
8: What was the, for you personally, the switch and the responsibilities going from high school at that level to head coach at college?
24: It was just being year-round was the biggest switch for me. Starting with them in August and then going through fall ball, all the winter workouts. It was really nice to be able to set my own schedule, though. So based on their classes and my job, I was able to just make sure practices started after I was done with work. And then we play on the weekends, so we play Friday, Saturday. So that actually was a lot easier because high school plays during the week a lot more.
10: All right.
8: Yeah.
10: And you brought a couple of young ladies with you here. Who'd you bring?
24: Well, we've got Randy Taylor. She actually came from Lakeshore, too, so I've known her for quite a while. She played volleyball at LMC as well, so she did two sports.
1: Okay. Good for you.
24: So, yeah, that was pretty awesome for her. And she was a utility. I put her everywhere. Outfield, catcher, DH, pitcher.
10: Oh, wow.
1: Outfield and catcher. Those are like two totally opposite.
10: Yeah, exactly. Yeah.
24: But she's a very much whatever you need coach kind of player. And you couldn't ask for better athlete in that way, and her bat was huge for us. Had quite a

0: great at the plate, lots of home runs this season. They're both freshmen this year, so I'm excited to have them back next year as well.
1: That's
2: two
1: gotta
2: players
1: make
2: that played under legendary coaches in high school, and Denny Dock and Wilma Wilson. I mean,
0: yeah.
2: Two legendary coaches. So, it's nice to get student athletes like that.
0: Yeah.
1: So. And you got to be very happy with our freshmen.
0: Yes, I'm excited to have them back. We had a great group. We had Ellery Dykstra on the mound for us through a lot. We also had our sophomore pitcher, Cece, came huge for us at the end there in the last few games. We've got Bailey Zappo, another local girl from Lakeshore, Molly Liske, Paige Klinger, and Maddie Schwartz. They're coming a little bit north from like the Grand Rapids type area. We also had Addie Lashes also from up there as well.
2: Okay.
0: We've got a good group coming back in. We did a lot of a culture change this year. And so setting the expectation higher in the classroom and on the field, and the girls rose to it. Great to see. So I'm excited to come back in at that level and just continue to build on
2: it. Right.
1: Was it hard trying to get the culture to change?
0: It was just different, I think, for them.
1: Sure, I get it.
0: Having a totally new staff come in for the sophomores. I have high expectations that you're in the classroom and on the field, and we practiced a lot and we worked a lot harder. Shout out to my assistant coaches as well, Michelle Hitt and Jeremy Wheaton. They did a lot in the weight room with Jeremy over the off season, and I think that was a huge factor. But we made them work this year, and we just setting the expectation as far as just how we carry ourselves when we're out and about, that we practice at a higher level and we work hard, and I think it paid off in the end.
2: Before we take the break, Randy and Maddie, what drew you to Lake Michigan College?
3: I was actually committed to Southwestern Michigan College for volleyball originally. Volleyball has always been my main sport.
2: Okay.
3: And then once I found out that Amy was coming, I was excited that I was like, oh, shoot, I might be switching schools so I can play softball. So I switched in August, and I was like, that was a great decision for me. I loved playing softball here. I had a great year and loved the coaching and everything in my team, so it was pretty great.
1: I'm sure Coach was happy when she learned of the switch.
3: Yeah, mm-hmm. It was great.
2: Maddie, for you, what drew you to Lake Michigan College?
4: Well, I'm also local, too, so that helped. I'm going for my doctorate, so I wanted to get a lot of my prereqs out of the way, and that helped, too. But I also wanted to start a little smaller with softball because I do plan on transferring out if that opportunity is there.
2: Okay. Good luck to you on that.
4: Thank you.
2: Yeah. All right. We'll take a break. More coming up from Signature Dealer Group. It's the Coaches on News Talk Sports 94.9 WSJM.
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2: 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We're talking Lake Michigan College softball. The Lady Red Hawks off a great season, making it to the finals of the regionals for postseason play. And, you know, Maddie, I want to go back to what what Coach had mentioned about you being, you know, playing all over the place. Is there a position you didn't play?
3: In high school, I actually just DH'd.

0: H all really? 4 years. I really just kind of filled in high school where I needed to be. But playing under Denny, you just kind of have to trust the process with him, and he'll train you, but he's fit me in the DH role, and I stuck with that. I love hitting. That's where I originally, like, came in for, just to DH. And, yeah, once Amy told me, you're playing outfield, I'm like, okay, you're catching. I'm like, okay, I haven't done it in a couple of years, but I can do it. So
1: how do you as a DH, I've always wondered this from Major League Baseball and all that, how do you mentally keep yourself in the game since you're not in the field?
0: Yeah.
1: Bat?
0: I really just try to be, like, in high school, we always try to be, like, you're mentally on the field with them. Even though you're not playing, you're with them in, like, spirit, kind of. Like, every girl on the team is out there for the people on the field. And so you really just have to, like, lock in and just try to, like, pay attention as much as possible and make sure you're in each play. You're calling if somebody's stealing. You're calling if somebody's bunting. Do pulls every time we change offense to defense. We... just stuff like that where you're just in the game no matter what.
2: So, Maddie, is there a position if Coach Fleming were to say, you know, hey, I think I need you to play here today, would you say, yeah, you probably don't want to put me there? Is there one position that it's like, no?
3: Yeah, definitely pitching. No.
2: Not going to work, huh?
3: No. I mean, I guess I would do it, right, but might not be the best.
2: So you played multiple positions as well throughout high school? And
3: High school, I mainly caught. I rarely played third base. I mean, I would take reps in practice, but that was my role, so that's what I did. And then here, it was nice because Coach Amy was able to switch me on and off and then kind of just went back to catching full-time, kind of. Which I like, so I wouldn't trade it for anything.
2: How many pitchers can you comfortably go to throughout the other season?
4: We had a few, like, personnel changes throughout the season. Primarily we had two at the end, but we also had a couple others that Randy threw a couple innings for us. Molly pitched for us here and there. CeCe and Ellery did a lot of the pitching for us. We also had Kate Bonds, who also pitched a little bit for us this season. We went through some injuries here and there throughout the season. To say that we faced some adversity is putting it lightly, just from the fall to the spring. Just all kinds of things happening, from mono to injuries to allergic reactions to all these, like, things. So when I say, like, I put Randy in all these positions, it was just somebody was down and we needed next man up. And one of our standards here at LMC is just, we say SOAR, so S-O-A-R, and the O stands for one team. So everything I do is for my team. On the field, off the field, and so kind of speaking to what Randy said too, like, when whether you're in the dugout, you're on the field, everybody's got a role, everybody matters on our team. That's how you do well, is when everybody buys into that role and you have that success. We're not an individual sport, we're a team sport. And so when I'm throwing somebody in for an at-bat, you know, Molly did a really nice job of that. She would come in and pinch hit throughout the game whenever we needed her, and just stepping in and just taking the emotion out of it, paying attention all game to what the pitchers are doing, what's going on in the game, so that you can actually truly just step in and be impactful in that moment. But like, these girls rolled with it. I put a lot of girls in a lot of different positions, trying to get as much playing time for them as I can, best bats in the lineup as well.
2: And, you know, one thing that I loved about your roster, and I don't know if it was just at the beginning of the season or if it was the case toward the end of the season, is how many young ladies here from the local area that were actually on the team. Mm-hmm. I mean, we've seen that in years past. And, I mean, what a great opportunity for, you know, whether it be South Haven or Lakeshore or Buchanan or St. Mm-hmm. Joe or, you know, wherever around, you know, Southwest Michigan, playing right here at home.
4: Yeah, we've got, we had quite a few sophomores too that were local. Gabby Soloway was another Lakeshore girl. Kirsten Smith was also local, Cam Holland, and then Ava Bachman. So we had two from South Haven, some others sprinkled around. Great sophomore group, really going to miss those girls.
2: All right, we'll take a break. When we come back, we'll wrap things up talking Lake Michigan College softball as we continue from Signature Dealer Group. It's the coaches on News Talk Sports 94.9 WSJM.
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2: 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We're also brought to you in part by Colby's Landscape Supplies, turning landscaping visions into reality. Bill McDonald, Brett Witkowski, we continue our conversation, wrap things up, talking Lake Michigan College softball. And, you know, Coach Amy, when we have high school coaches on here and talk about their off season, it's kind of a condensed off season for Lake Michigan College softball. What does the off season look like for you guys?
4: Well, we play in the fall. Last fall, we played up. We plan on playing up this year, meaning we played Western Michigan. We played Davenport. We played Bethel. We did do a tournament that had some JUCO teams, but we definitely pushed ourselves to see where we were at when we played tougher competition. I do want to mention one thing here and make sure I get this out there, but in the fall, we are super blessed with our facilities. Mel Grau, our AD, Sarah, and Rob, like, could not thank them enough for what they did for us at LMC, but having that turf field made a world of difference. Having the facilities, seeing it all come together, I was really blessed at Lake Michigan to be a part of the brand new things rolling out, the new program. We had a dedication day for Liz Miller, and we were just so fortunate that she was able to attend that.
2: That's awesome.
4: Prior to her passing, so I couldn't feel more blessed to have a legend there kind of saying good luck and hey go. And I actually played at Western for Kathy Litke and having her there, and so just kind of having all those people there, it was a huge turnout, and that made a world of difference to our season. And we're super supportive fans, family that travel with us. The girls are really lucky, you know, we don't play a game without packed stands. So after fall ball, we play that for 5-6 weekends, one game a weekend. And then we go into our winter off season where we really start to pick up with our lifting and conditioning, and we're in the gym practicing a lot, and we're really breaking down our mechanics and things like that. And then we get back from our winter break, we kind of wrapping that up, we head down to Florida for a week for spring break, and then we head into our season.
2: For Randy and Maddie, for you guys, what are you studying in school?
0: Right now, I'm currently a pre-nursing major.
2: Okay.
0: Yeah, so...
1: A lot of demand for that.
0: Yeah, it's nice that Amy's always on us about our grades and stuff and keeps us in check when it comes to that stuff, because it's a hard major and stuff.
2: Oh, yeah, absolutely. Maddie, what are you studying?
10: I'm studying exercise science.
2: Okay. That is a great field to get... Well, both fields are great fields to get into. There's always a demand. but, you know, would you be looking to get into, like, athletic training and stuff like that?
0: So
1: he's asking because they need a trainer.
4: So many already. Schools need. Should have wrapped a couple ankles for us this season.
2: Really?
1: Good for you.
2: What are you doing Tuesday? No,
0: I'm,
2: just...
0: I'm going for pediatric physical therapy.
2: Oh, okay.
0: So that's my end goal, and to get my doctorate.
2: All right. Now, are you guys tossing around, you know, after Lake Michigan College where you might continue your studies?
0: I'm keeping all my options open. I mean, might go out of state, might stay in state.
2: Okay.
0: I don't really know.
1: Do you hope to play softball after your sophomore year?
0: Yes.
1: Good for you.
2: Awesome. In high school, did you play any other sports other than softball?
0: I played volleyball my freshman and sophomore year, and then just mainly focused on softball.
2: All right. Randy, any thoughts on where you might be going after Lake Michigan College?
0: I've reached out to a couple coaches for softball, so that's fun. Yeah.
2: You going to play volleyball again?
0: I'm playing volleyball this year again, but I think I'm going to reach out for softball mainly after LMC. All right. So.
2: All right.
0: Yeah.
2: You lose how many sophomores from this year's team?
4: Five.
2: Okay.
4: So, yeah, and a few key positions, but I know that they will fill it in. We've got a good incoming freshman group, still trying to solidify the final roster there, but yeah, we lose a couple of key players though, but we'll figure it out. We'll move some people around, we'll work hard in the off season, and we'll be good to go in the spring.
2: Do you like the recruiting process?
4: I do.
2: Do you?
4: I do. That's actually the part you don't get to do in high school.
2: Right.
4: I like
1: not
4: going
1: legally.
4: Out and I like going out and being able to watch these kids who have a passion for playing softball and they want to play, and seeing their initiative and getting the emails and going out and being able to look for girls who meet the standards that I'm trying to carry here at LMC. And then, yeah, I mean, I enjoyed that when I played, so it's fun to be able to give those girls those experiences, because that's what it's all about. This is not just about softball. This is, I am just one stop in their journey in life. And, you know, we talk about it's not the wins and losses. We were at that tournament, and these girls were dancing to music. They were loose. They were, I mean, the memories that we had from that last weekend just still have me cracking up when I go back and watch the videos. And I just, that's what it's about. That's what I remember from my time as my teammates and the bus rides and the things. And you remember the good games, but like, and I want to win, trust me. Like, we play to win, but it's all the other stuff. It's everything. Mm-hmm. It's not just what you do between the two-way lines.
2: Well, you mentioned the music. We had the privilege of playing on campus a couple of weeks ago because our field was flooded for baseball, Our Lady of the Lake. So we were playing while you guys were practicing, and you had the music going, and then practice ended. And I was like, keep practicing? I'm getting kind of entertained here. I think the players were too.
4: They were hitting probably front to us, then we crank it up then.
1: How do you try to sell LMC to potential athletes, student athletes?
4: Well, you know, the beauty of LMC is without them having to pay for their classes, and then, you know, I can give them money towards their books. So really, they're just paying for housing. The facilities are a big thing. The fact that we have high expectations too. So a lot of girls that want to go on and play somewhere else but want to get some classes out of the way, don't want to have any debt. They can take their classes for free. They can, especially a lot of nurses, that's the big draw in with the programs that they have at LMC. You know, I've got a lot of connections with people beyond LMC, so when they want to go play afterwards, I'm happy to help with that as well.
1: Yeah, so you're not only recruiting locally, you're recruiting for them at the next level too.
4: And then I have a lot of connections with a lot of the high school coaches in the area, so that's been really helpful. Hey, you should come watch this kid. Hey, there's a local girl who should be playing that isn't playing or is already going to LMC. So that's been fun because having played against all these girls, you know, 10 years locally, actually 14 years locally, gotten to know a lot of the coaches and girls in the area.
1: Good for you.
2: So, Randy and Maddie, if a high school student were to come to you and say, I'm thinking about LMC, should I go? What's your sales pitch to them?
0: That you can work hard and have fun at the same time. And working hard is fun. I mean, you don't know how many times we were sweating in the hallway running, but we were doing it together. So I think that was a great thing, bonding, kind of just going through that together as a team, and we were just super close, just everyone, and we had fun the whole year. So,
2: Maddie, what would your sales pitch be?
10: I would agree with what Randy said. I mean, it's going to be hard. Nothing's going to be given to you. You have to earn it. But the biggest thing, too, is to understand that our coaching staff doesn't just love us as players. They're pushing us to be better people, both on and off the field. And for me personally, like, that was a – I mean, granted, there was a different coach when I committed, but I stayed, and I'm very grateful I did, because I've been able to realize that they haven't grown me as just a player. I've been a whole different person because of that. And again, they push all of us to be the best. So that would be the biggest thing, is it's going to be hard, but it's going to be well worth it.
2: Yeah, awesome. Appreciate you guys coming in. Congratulations on the season.
4: Thank you.
2: Yeah. All right.
4: Thanks for having us.
2: Yes, absolutely. All right. We will take a break. When we come back, we'll talk Water Valley Grace Christian boys basketball as we continue from Signature Dealer Group. It's the coaches on News Talk Sports, 94.9 WSJM FM, Benton Harbor, St. Joseph.
8: ABC News, I'm Chuck Sievertson. Uganda today is reporting three new confirmed cases of Ebola in the country, including a Ugandan health worker, a driver, and a Congolese national. That makes five Ebola cases total in Uganda. The CDC has enhanced screening efforts at Washington Dulles and Hartsfield-Jackson Atlanta airports, Monday at George Bush Airport in Houston for Americans coming from countries within the Ebola outbreak region. Despite concern about gasoline prices, 39 million Americans are expected to travel by road this Memorial Day weekend. ABC's Andrew Dimbert.
9: The national average for a gallon of gas going for $4.53 a gallon. It's down a couple of cents from yesterday, but still up considerably from this time last year. Last Memorial Day weekend, it's up $1.34 from last year.
8: Millions from Houston to Atlanta to Washington, D.C. to the Northeast is forecast to be a wet weekend through tomorrow. This is ABC News.
11: Scattered showers this morning, then drying out. Cool today under mostly cloudy skies, highs low to mid-60s. We'll drop to the low 50s tonight under partly cloudy skies. A few showers, possibly some rumbles of thunder tomorrow. Warmer and a little humid Sunday, highs low 70s. We'll climb to the upper 70s to low 80s starting Memorial Day. Rain chances look very low the week ahead. I'm WSBT 22 meteorologist Jessica Burns.
2: 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Phil McDonald, Brett Witkowski, we turn our attention to talk Grace Christian boys basketball. Head coach Mike Dill is with us, along with a couple of the guys from the team. Coach, good to see you. Thanks for coming on.
12: Yeah, no, I appreciate the opportunity and the invitation to come out and just kind of talk about Grace Christian varsity boys basketball.
2: Yeah, absolutely. It's a program that, you know, was there, then because of numbers wasn't there, and you were able to bring it back again. And, you know, I have to imagine, we can ask, you know, Matt and Jax this, but the excitement of bringing the program back to the school.
12: Yeah, no, I was trying to look and see when really was the last team that was there, and I think, it, you know, at least 10-plus years. I don't know if it was 12 to 14. But, again, these guys have had nothing to look at to see, here's how I want to become, or who's who I want to become to and aspire to. So it was always middle school ball is as high as we got up. And then these guys have now carried it all the way through from elementary to middle school to JV to now varsity. So it was kind of hard because we had no expectations of what does it look like. Culture was just kind of dead, so we tried to revamp that.
2: And you played with JV last year, right, as a
12: yes,
2: JV team,
12: yes.
2: And then varsity this year. How many guys did you have on the other roster about?
12: Last year or this year?
2: This year.
12: This year we had nine guys.
2: Okay.
1: Wow.
12: Yeah,
1: that's good.
12: Yeah, very good.
2: Mm-hmm.
12: Yeah, we're senior-led, or I should say this year was junior-led with four, and then we had two sophomores and then three freshmen. So it was nice. We were losing one sophomore this year. They're going to be going to Water Valley next year. But nonetheless, we'll have eight this coming year.
2: Okay. Hopefully these guys can recruit a couple of guys that
12: We've tried to hit the portal a little bit there. And You know, my wife can make amazing morning brownies, or muffins, I should say.
2: Really?
12: So we're hoping that maybe that's our NIL deal. Hey, well, you get muffins every morning if you come
2: in.
12: Man,
2: I wish I had some eligibility left.
1: Phil,
12: I seen your jumper. We could use that.
1: You have not seen him shoot, though.
2: You don't want to see me shoot.
1: You don't want to see me.
2: We had a free throw shooting contest. It'd take a couple of days.
1: It'd be a while.
2: My quota. Who'd you bring with you this morning?
12: Oh, man, I brought my captains from this year and really

0: There are juniors going to be seniors next year, so we'll be senior led. We've got Matt Williamson and Jackson Dill are really our point guards, shooting guards, really guard heavy. So these guys really are the engine of the team right here.
1: And, you know, for you guys, you know, Jackson and Matt, I was impressed with the way you guys play. I didn't get a chance to see you play last year as a JV team. But then this year as a varsity team, you know, you played against Our Lady of the Lake twice. And I know the athletic director at Eau Claire was talking, you know, singing your guys' praise as well. You guys were tough. Congratulations on your effort in the season you guys had.
2: Yeah, thank you. I appreciate that.
1: Yeah. What sports do you play? I mean, I know this, but you let the folks know what sports you play.
2: I play football, basketball, and baseball now. Obviously, baseball is not my main sport, but I play it just because we need the guys, and it's been fun. So,
1: what is your main sport?
2: Oh, my main sport? I'd probably say it is basketball. That's the one I enjoy the most. So.
1: Okay.
2: Yeah.
1: Matt?
3: I play football, basketball, and baseball. I've played those my entire life. So, yeah, and then I'll go back to that. Favorite sport? It has been football, but I am switching over to basketball as I can play it more. Not just during the season. Basketball is more like a universal sport. You don't have to be in the season to play basketball. You don't need a team of guys. You can just go around with maybe even two people. You can have fun playing basketball.
1: Right.
3: So that's what I enjoy about basketball. It's you can freely play it without having to like get people together and all that. Because I don't know, now it's just harder to get a group of guys who want to go do that.
1: Right.
3: So, yeah.
4: Mm-hmm. And, Coach, I looked up last time you had a season. It was 15-16. So, when you restart a program, which sometimes to me is harder than starting from scratch, you had to get uniforms, everything, probably, didn't you? I mean, it's not like you just, okay, let's go.
1: Bring out the 10-year-old uniforms.
0: And we had a lot of that.
4: Yeah, yeah.
0: heavy stuff. It made well from, I think it was the East Bay. This stuff was vintage, thick, and these guys were like, are you kidding me? And obviously, you know, down to your ankles there. And so, I don't know the kids they had at Grace before, but I'm like, man, where are those guys at? Because my guys are like getting swallowed up in these jerseys. But we had a donor who helped us get jerseys.
4: Nice. Yep.
0: And so we've been running those for a couple of years now. And then culture. There was no culture of,
4: right.
0: It was more, the school got pushed kind of academic side versus the sport. They had great success in previous years with softball and basketball, you know, from the 80s, 90s. And then 2000s is kind of just where it was a little bit touch and go. And then I got there at 2016. And started my, teaching career. And it's been an uphill battle, to get right here, at this moment.
4: How was it for all three of you to be able to have home games in your gym? And nothing against the partnership. It helps and benefits all.
1: Oh, right.
4: Trust me.
1: Yeah.
4: That's not my point. But I think everybody would still like to have their own thing.
0: Well, we're in your brand, and that's been the hardest thing is we love the co-op. And it's been,
4: correct.
0: If you could ask for the best co-op situation, we've got that with Phil and Our Lady. So hands down, it's a 10. But, boy, it's nothing like wearing your own jersey, representing Grace Christian, playing on your home court. For just those homecoming or different winter fests, different things like that, just builds that. I think that's why our culture has suffered a little bit, because we don't have people coming out on Friday nights because we're playing for other schools. Obviously now with the varsity program, just, you know, going on our second year, we're hoping to build that. But a lot of people are like, Friday nights, what are you doing? They're going to the movies. They're not going, you know, Friday night, right. Grace Christian basketball. They're just like, oh, that exists?
1: Right.
0: So that's been the issue, and it's been challenging.
1: Yeah. I was going to bring that up. What Mr. Witkowski brought up was the fact
4: Mister.
1: That well, these
0: formals.
1: Guys.
4: Oh, okay. Phew, I got worried there. Thought my dad was around.
1: No. You should hear what I call him off the air.
4: Yeah, that's true.
1: We'll keep that to ourselves. But, I mean, Our Lady of the Lake is blessed to have you guys, you know, as part of the co-ops with a couple of the sports. But it's got to feel great for you to be able to put on the Grace Christian uniform for basketball.
2: Yeah, it's definitely been one of my favorite things. You know, you always get to rep your school. And I think the home games, people are starting more to come out. Some people are just like, Tuesday, I don't really know. I don't really want to come to your games. But it's just like, we got to make them cheer for something. Like, it's actually good. So we got to put in the work and then hopefully get the fans to come out.
1: Yeah.
3: I don't know if you've ever been in our gym before, but in the wintertime, it sure gets cold. So, so I don't know. Home court advantage is kind of for us to be practicing that cold, but we've got fans installed to get it warmer, but the home court, I do like having that home court feeling.
1: Yeah. Mm-hmm.
3: And we got that advantage because of the coldness. And, of course, as prior, one side of the basketball court is always darker than the other. That's just how the court was designed.
1: I never even noticed that.
3: Well, you don't notice till you play on it. because we had to switch sides for a game because we had like a leak on the visitor team's bench. Mm-hmm. So we

0: start on that side, and that threw me off. It was.
1: Those are the stories you remember.
0: Yeah.
2: Yes.
1: You know, you may not always remember. You won't remember a lot of the games, but you'll remember that part of it. Mm-hmm. For you, Coach, again, talking about the culture and everything, what's the summer look like now, like for a Grace Christian program?
2: Yeah, so June is pretty packed. We've got a lot of Monday, Tuesday, Thursday we're going to be hitting. We've got some practices with Howardsville. We've kind of teamed up them a little bit. Just getting my guys, again, it's part of that culture. Some of the guys have jobs and stuff, and so you know, try to tell them ahead of time. But you know, it's been challenging to get all the guys there. So we're gonna, we've got some times where we're gonna represent as our school. Times we're gonna just kind of team up with Howardsville and kind of R3 or four with them. But ultimately, we've got jam packed with June. July may be a little off. I lose a lot of guys, or at least three guys with football going on. So that's a little challenging there. So my goal is, though, to have open gyms and obviously not instruction or, you know, obviously up to four, you know, and they just say, hey, make sure we're clear on that if they're listening.
3: You're right.
2: And, you know, the goal is to get put a ball in their hand, and as much as we can do, we've got a lot of work we do with the post, move guys to free throws to just shooting in general. So my goal is have the gym as open as I can and put a ball in their hands, guys that aren't doing these fall sports that will be coming up real soon.
1: Yeah, I remember I think I saw your game with the boys with – Howardsville, they got a young, tall team.
2: Yes, they do. Yeah, they have a guy named CG that's really tall. They got some.
1: They got some length.
2: They're going some places in a few years. They got some key pieces, and so we had a partnership with them, a co-op with baseball previous year. But it's nice this year we've joined with Our Lady, which is a lot closer.
1: Yeah.
2: But we've got some mutual friendships there with Howardsville people, so it's been kind of nice.
3: All right, we'll take a break. More coming up from Signature Dealer Group. We're talking Grace Christian boys basketball as we continue on the coaches on News Talk Sports 94.9 WSJM.
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3: 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I want to thank Sandra Kay's Bakery and Cafe in Stevensville for our breakfast danishes and cookies and everything else. Did you guys get anything yet?
2: I am surprised.
3: I'm going to move the box over.
1: Slide it away from me.
3: If it's still in front of Brett, you're not going to get anything.
2: Matt's never met a treat he doesn't like.
3: Jackson, you too, huh?
2: Yeah, these guys are.
1: There you go. Now I feel better. Yeah. Coach?
3: Now you want it back in front of
2: you. I might take one to go, you know.
1: Yeah,
2: got to watch the figure still, you know. You get past 40, it's all downhill.
3: Outside of, you know, Jackson and Maddie, who were some of the other top players that you had on this year's
2: team? Yeah, yeah. Josh Melton is a big kid that we had, and unfortunately our tallest guy, and he just had the injury bug last year and then this year, you know, just rolling on the ankle there. And it was the first game against Our Lady. I don't know if you guys did something with your court or if you guys put something down there. I think we might open an investigation.
1: See, I told you, Bill, they find out.
3: Who was new this year. You want to talk about a home court advantage.
2: And boy, you know, we came out, I think it was 11-1 in that, that game. It was like, all right, here we go. And then obviously you guys settled in and ended up beating us by, I think, 15, 17 points. But so our big guy went down. So he's probably another key spot. And then I've got some up-and-coming guys. Donovan Hooten is a guy that I think could, if we could get him just to manage his speed that he has, and he's got a nose for the ball. And then my youngest son, Jathan Dill, we're hoping that he can help us be a shooter on the court for us and hopefully add some. But really, these two and then maybe Josh are really kind of where we try to focus the ball. But we've had some. Mason Green has done a great job. A little coordinated, but then the guy comes out and he plays solid defense. So, again, we've got guys that don't naturally fit basketball, but they just have a say. What do you want me to do, coach?
8: Yeah.
2: And he's probably been one of my biggest surprises as he's – and they never get bench time, really. A lot of times I'm running the starters for 90% of the game.
8: Yeah.
1: What style of defense did you play last year?
2: We played a lot of one, mainly 1-3-1.
1: Okay.
2: We don't have the bodies and just – we'd be vulnerable, so we try to pack it in, make them shoot from the outside, and generally works if we can then put the ball in the hole, and that's where these guys.
1: That does help.
2: Yeah, you know, yeah, that's the name of the game, and so that's the problem is that you're trading punches, and you know, they have more punches than we do.
3: So, Jess, when you and your brother go one-on-one, who takes who?
9: I definitely take him. He's definitely gotten better though. He hangs with me now.
3: Yeah.
9: I used to make him cry a lot, but it was pretty bad.
3: Does Dad have to step in every once in a while?
2: You know, from time to time, usually I just have to tell Big Brother, hey, you know, understand where you're at, and you know. But yeah, I would say little brother's been when he can attack more, he does make Jackson a little vulnerable. He's quicker than Jax, so he's got a little speed.
9: You are lying right now. Come on,
3: I was gonna
9: man.
3: Say. I think there's a little protest on that one.
2: Yeah, jury's still out, I guess.
3: Right.
2: Yeah. Okay.
3: And then you know, Matt, your sister, who's a senior,
2: Fina.
3: A little competitive juices there between the two of you.
0: Not really. I just always feel myself as a more dominant one in the relationship we have. So, I mean, maybe when I was like 4'11", my eighth grade year, maybe she had the edge over me. But since I grew past 5 foot, I haven't looked back, and she hasn't, I don't know, beaten me once probably. So, yeah, I don't know. Just utter domination, I guess.
1: For you guys, I'm sorry.
3: No, go ahead.
1: I was going to say, for you guys, being the first year back, what was a couple of the highlights for you as players and a coach this past season?
2: For me, probably the number one highlight was probably our countryside game. We played them. First time we played them at their place, the ball was not falling, and, you know, we ended up losing by, 12 or 15. But then it was when we had them at our house. Ended up beating them by 3 in a tough game, homecoming kind of style game. There was a ton of people there, a big crowd then, alumni were there. So for me, that was like the pinnacle for them to see Grace basketball back with a really good program as Countryside has been and so has become. So that was for me the highlight there in our locker room. It was nice to, you know, when you only win four games that season, and that was one of them, that was a huge highlight.
3: For you guys, is there a gym you hate playing in? Nothing against that school or the gym, but is there just a gym because of the layout of the gym, the atmosphere, the lighting? It's like, oh man, do we have to go play there?
9: No diss at the school, but Eau Claire, it's really hard to play in.
3: Okay.
9: It's really like dark, and the rims are like you look at it, you're just like, how am I even going to make this shot? Like the rims just look really tight. You're just like, oh man. But I'd say one school I do really love playing at is Our Lady and River Valley. Those rims, I just feel like everything's probably going to go in on those. So, So I really like playing at those gyms.
3: Matt, is there one that you dread going to play at?
0: Not really. I guess Howardsville is always the drive just to get there. You know?
1: It is, isn't it?
0: Yeah.
1: And it's never like good weather. I don't care. And there's no cell service in that gym
0: either.
1: Oh,
0: yeah.
1: No. No. Uh-huh. A lot of SOS things come out.
0: Yeah, and also I know I don't have the best relationship with that team, I would say, as of right now. So hopefully we can rekindle that over this June ball thing. But, I mean, they have a nice court and all, but I don't know. That's just the way that, I don't know, the rim and, like, the backboard and just my experience there.
1: Yeah, the floor.
3: The floor, yeah.
0: I actually don't mind that type of floor, but
3: outside of your home court, is there one that you like playing at?
0: Like playing at? I do like ML. I don't know if it's true or not, but always one rim always feels lower than the other. I don't know what it is, but I think it's because it comes out of the wall instead of hanging down.
3: All right.
0: Because they have one that hangs down, one that comes out the
3: correct
0: wall. I mean, I like the court. I like the atmosphere that they have there, and it's really enjoyable every time I play there. But, I mean, it always feels like you're shooting on a higher rim every time you switch sides.
2: Lutheran advantage, I believe.
0: So.
2: You know.
1: And you always shoot on the higher rim, even at halftime, right?
2: Yeah, they switch it. When we're at halftime, they're switching around the rim. Yeah, I don't know how they do it. But
3: well, you talk about the drive to Howardsville. I don't think anybody here has had a chance to play unless it was a tournament. I always bring this place up, Baroque.
2: Oh,
3: yeah.
2: My.
3: Oh, my goodness.
1: Yeah, we had regionals there once.
3: I went there to, I think I was supposed to broadcast.
1: Yeah, they didn't have
3: and
1: internet.
3: It was like Howardsville Christian. It's like, there's no cell service here. I think I was able to finally connect on my phone with the internet. So I'm, you know, doing the game.
2: Do you have somebody on the tower up there?
3: Oh, yeah, exactly. You know, to turn it this way. But there's no easy way to get there either.
2: No.
3: I mean, I've got the GPS to get me. It's like, I think this is going to get me lost. But I got there, luckily. But, yeah, Baroque's not the the easiest place to get to.
2: No.
3: All right, we'll take a break. We'll come back and wrap things up talking Grace Christian boys basketball. We continue from Signature Dealer Group. It's the coaches on News Talk Sports, 94.9 WSJM.
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3: The coaches on News Talk Sports 94.9 WSJM at Signature Dealer Group. We're also brought to you in part by United Federal Credit Union. We get you. Phil McDonald, Brett Witkowski. We wrapped up our conversation talking Grace Christian boys basketball. Head coach Mike Dill is here along with Jackson Dill and Matt Williamson. Jackson and Matt, you guys were talking about, you know, playing, well, both of you together, football and then basketball and then baseball. Is there a sport that you'd love to give a try to that you don't play?
9: I don't know, I mean I would want to try like track, maybe, you know. I don't know, I've never, like, I did cross country. That was the worst experience of my life. I did lose
1: running,
9: a lot of weight though.
1: That to me,
9: did
1: running,
9: yeah, yeah, I did.
2: He was heavier then, so I think that may be why. I'm just gonna put it out there.
3: Well, Dad's not letting out, is it?
9: It was bad. Sixth grade was pretty bad. But yeah, I did do cross country, but I'd like to try track, you know.
0: I'm not the fastest guy, so I wouldn't want to do any of that type of sports, but I'm more of like golf, a nice slow game. I'd like to get a golf swing down. I feel like I play baseball too much. I have like a baseball swing when it comes to it, so I mean, I've tried to drive it. I might have gone 30 feet on my first ever attempt, but...
1: That's 28 farther than Phil.
3: I'm not going to argue with
1: that. No, you're not going to argue on that. Coach, I got to ask you, though. You got guys playing football for the first time. Have you noticed the physicality of football transferring over to the court a little bit where they can handle getting bounced around and vice versa?
2: 1,000%, yes. Yeah, well, and some guys, I got to tell them to throttle back.
1: Yeah, right.
2: Like, it,
1: that's
2: we're not,
1: better, though.
2: We're not on the grid. But, yeah, so I'd rather have them throttle back than some to be soft. And because, unfortunately, we got a lot of nice guys. You know, they go to a Christian school and they're just being nice. I'm like, no, on the court, I want you to be this animal.
3: Exactly.
2: Off the court, hey, be the nice guy.
1: I agree.
2: But on the court, I need like, you know, your fangs out, claws out, and, you know, we're going to beg, borrow, steal. What do we got to do, you know, in the game that, you know, that the ref sees or doesn't see? And hopefully, you know, again, what they call is a foul, and what they don't call, well, it's just no call there. And so, yeah, we have some that get a little aggressive, and we got to dial it back because we only have so many fouls to give. I wish we had the unlimited rule, you know. But unfortunately, we don't.
1: What attracted you guys? I mean, him and Grace Christian not having a football program and then co-op. And what attracted you guys to give football a try?
9: Well, I played football ever since I was young. Probably since third grade, we were with Hartford just because that's where I used to go to school.
1: Okay.
9: So I played with them all the way till fifth grade. Took a year off in sixth grade, which was COVID year, the year right before it. And then came back seventh grade. We actually co-oped with Water Valley for middle school.
1: No kidding.
9: Yeah. So
1: that's cool.
2: And this is a crazy story. It would have been a continuation in high school with them, but there was some program issues or board members, whatever it was, and they kind of shut it down. So then we went and looked and tried to find another football program, and then we found the Sharks, and so the rest has been history.
9: So, yeah, I then played middle school, and then freshman came in as the Sharks. Obviously, didn't play much as a freshman, and then 10th grade we got JV, so I was one of the captains on JV, and then obviously 11th grade year. Came out and started on varsity, so.
1: Good for you. I did not know you guys co-opted before.
0: I would say I'm not the best offensive guy because I'm not the quickest guy, but I like playing defense. I like to hit, so that's what I enjoy.
1: Mm-hmm. He gets the most fouls in the game, too, though.
2: Pretty close, yes.
1: I figured this one out real quick.
2: But, oh, yeah. Physicality, 100%.
0: Coming into my freshman year for football, you know, I didn't know what I was expecting with a new team and all that.
1: Yeah.
0: So now where I'm at, I'm looking back my freshman year, and I don't blame Coach Murphy for not playing me. I mean, I was like.
1: Because you weren't the fastest, right?
0: Oh, I just saw a photo of me. I was like, wow, I probably wouldn't have played that kid either. So, and then sophomore year, I got a little better, but I've been trying to work on my strength and speed. And over the years, I've been getting more fit, so hopefully that can translate into my senior year.
3: On the basketball team, when you guys are practicing, who's the one guy who you don't want defending you just because he's in your face? Like, dude, just back up a little bit. Who's the one guy in the team that's?
0: I would say me.
9: I'd say Josh. He's a good defender just because he's so lanky, and he'll just like spread his arms out, and you're trying to drive, and then he'll get handsy. You're like, dude. It's just a drill. Like, just get off me. Like, then I got Coach Wellen yelling at me. He's like, get around. I'm like, dude, he's 6'3". I cannot get past this guy. But, yeah, it's definitely a fun time in practice trying to go at him.
3: Who's the jokester on the team that's always kidding around?
9: That would be Braden.
2: Yes, that would be. Braden Fritchie, yeah, 100%. So, and that's the problem, trying to keep guys that when you're trying to be serious, and then you got, you know, somebody, you know, being a goofball. But, you know, you take the good with the bad.
3: Right. Yeah. No, with you guys, you know, when I would ask a lot of student athletes this question, what are some of the things you're going to remember most about, you know, your experience playing high school ball? And a lot of it, it doesn't matter what the sport is, has nothing to do with the actual game action. But it's everything associated around with it. Would that be the same with you guys, whether it be, you know, what you do before or after practice, or if you have team meals or, you know, just team get-togethers? Is that kind of the same for you guys?
0: I would say that just the get-togethers is what I remember the most because Braden Fritchie, he's going to be leaving us and all that, but every summer right before the season, before school in August, we go over to his lake house, we go tubing, we spend the night in his barn that has beds and all that. It's a great time, and that's a memory I think I'll hold from coming from the season, because that just, it's like more of a team bonding experience there. Mm-hmm. And then also, I like June ball, because I like to play basketball with other people, and when you bring, because we have, like, our team's not the most experienced, but if I like playing with, like, we got our guys and we got Howardsville's guys, and it's like being able to play with other people who can also like play.
2: Being challenged.
0: Yeah.
2: Mm-hmm. Which is nice when we get that, we get challenged then by them. But ultimately, I think it's been just a great ride and fun. And obviously, the goal is these guys are going to be young men in their communities and hopefully being leaders in their communities. So that's the goal, is you're always trying to build that. And then having that Christ-like foundation and always pouring in back, really. It's the greatest ministry is being a basketball coach, because the highs and lows, and more lows than highs we've had. But ultimately, it's been a great time just supporting these guys as they take the next chapter in their life. Mm-hmm. Jackson, you want to add anything?
9: I think just going through a season together is, I mean, you just build that bond, because going to a season, it's the biggest ups and downs you're going to have. Even a bad practice can just make some of the guys come together, because you're just like, I don't know what's going on today. Can't make a shot, can't think
1: Sounds
9: right.
1: Like our show. We have the same problem. What is going on?
3: Ask myself that every every Saturday morning, walking out that door. It's like, what was that?
2: That's great.
1: Do you have a bus or do you carpool to games?
2: No, I have a church van, and so we kind of carpool, or I'll get my church van, and we'll go up that way. A lot of the guys will drive, depending on where it's at, because then they'll either just go home from there. But yeah, we try to bring as many guys as I can, and I try to offset for parents best we can too.
3: Yeah,
2: so
3: right.
2: Shoulder that load.
3: Well, we're out of time. Appreciate you guys coming in and getting up early on a Saturday morning.
9: Thank you.
2: For you, Phil, anytime, man.
3: I owe you one.
1: Yeah.
3: Sandra Case.
1: I've heard that one before.
3: No, really appreciate it. Congratulations on the season. And again, I truly mean it, too. The co-ops that we do have together, you guys are a true blessing. And even though we play against each other in basketball, I'm pulling for you guys, as always.
2: Appreciate it. Right. No, and likewise, yes.
3: Thank you.
1: Mutual all right. respect. Right.
3: All right. Enjoy your summer. Are you guys, how many more days of school, or are you guys out?
9: I'm done. We're done.
3: You're done.
9: Oh, me and him are. Some people are still going.
3: Are they?
9: We had the online, so
3: okay.
9: I'm already
2: done.
9: Yeah,
2: they got to accelerate and get done.
3: Okay.
2: So this perk of the online is they were able to finish ahead of time, and now they get an extra week of summer break.
3: Yeah, exactly. That's not a bad thing. No. Enjoy your summer.
9: Thank you.
3: All right. We'll take a break. When we come back, we'll talk Lakeshore Athletics with Athletic Director Greg Younger as we continue from Signature Dealer Group. It's the Coaches on News Talk Sports, 94.9 WSJM.
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20: Scattered showers this morning, then drying out. Cool today under mostly cloudy skies, highs low to mid-60s. We'll drop to the low 50s tonight under partly cloudy skies. A few showers, possibly some rumbles of thunder tomorrow. Warmer and a little humid Sunday, highs low 70s. We'll climb to the upper 70s to low 80s starting Memorial Day. Rain chances look very low the week ahead. I'm WSBT 22 meteorologist Jessica Burns.
3: The Coaches on News Talk Sports, 94.9 WSJM from Signature Dealer Group on Napier Avenue in Benton Harbor. Phil McDonald, Brett Witkowski, pleased to be joined by Greg Younger. You know, Brett had asked Greg off the air. I was going to entitle him this. I was just going to say Athletic Director of the Year. I wasn't going to put regional in front of it because
1: he said that.
3: I know. In my mind, state Athletic Director of the Year. But good to see you. Congratulations.
21: Thank you very much.
3: Yeah. And an honor well-deserved, too. I mean, there are a lot of great athletic directors around the state of Michigan and throughout the region, but you're tops.
5: Thank you.
21: I've always appreciated working with you through the radio station and now with the school stuff. But, yeah, I always appreciate what you do. And I know the student-athletes and the parents and the coaches appreciate you.
5: Thank you. That's, you always just want to take care of people. That's what this business is about. And so that's I try to do that. So,
21: and you've been doing it for how many years now?
5: Ooh, this is the 22. 22,
21: really?
5: Yeah. Wow. This is my 16th year at Lakeshore. And I was 6 years in Dowagiac before that.
21: Yeah, man. Time flies, right?
5: Sometimes, yes. My body doesn't tell me. It's telling me that it's not flying.
21: You know, we want to bring the athletic directors in, give you a chance to recap the other school years. But I got to imagine, you know, I kind of joke for some schools, you know, spring is so hectic as far as trying to reschedule this and reschedule this. For you, I got to imagine spring is one of the busier seasons because your ability to host so many different tournaments at your place.
5: That's why I was almost late getting here.
1: You got matches today, don't you?
5: Yeah, oh yeah, we have games today. But yeah, it's just the spring is the busiest time of the year because it just seems like it's 6 days a week and it's every night, you know, you have something at home. Yeah. And and then on the weekends, because of our facilities, we host a lot of tournaments. I think from spring break till today, we've had one Saturday off just because of weather.
21: Wow.
5: Otherwise, it's been every Saturday that we've hosted baseball, softball, something.
21: Mm-hmm. Whether it be a tournament or a round robin, you probably got coaches coming up. Your coaches. Hey, can we host this? Can we host this? Like, you know, man, give me a break.
5: For me personally, and my wife probably attests to that, but yes. But, it's just, I always say I knew what I signed up for, but it's fun and it's enjoyable that our kids can be at home, sleep in their own beds, and don't have to be on the road at the crack of dawn sometimes to be able to have some great games. And, you know, one of the things that we can do because we have those facilities is set our schedule to be a tough schedule in the spring. And
21: true.
5: Coach Doc, you know, he's always had that philosophy for softball, and the baseball has always had that too. Mm-hmm. So we want to bring in the best people we can, and we bring in a lot of really good teams. So it's fun to see that.
21: Oh, I get it. It has to be, yeah.
5: Yeah.
1: For you, as you mentioned, you've done it for a long time. What keeps you doing it year after year, though? Because you could do other things in life like most people, but you choose to stay in that field.
5: I just enjoy being around the kids all the time and working with coaches and trying to help them be as successful as they can be and just support them and take some of the weight off of what they have to do and administratively. And, none of our coaches have to really worry about their schedules. We sit down and we talk about it at the end of the year, and we try to, you know, I try to get a feel for, you know, hey, do you want to beef this up some, or do you want to cut back here? We're going to be, you know, we lost a lot of seniors. How do we want to set our schedule up for the next year or two? And, you try to just stay ahead of that as much as you can and make sure that we're being competitive in what we're doing and setting our kids up for the end of the year tournament runs that we want to do.
21: You mentioned doing what you do for the kids, too. What's amazing is dealing with so many student-athletes and their various talents, but also various personalities.
5: That's for sure.
21: Yeah. I mean, it keeps it interesting, and it keeps it fun.
5: It does. It does. And no day is the same in our job. And, you know, you do it for 22 years, and I can tell you that probably no 2 days have been alike, you know, and that's refreshing too, is just to, you show up and you think, here's what I'm going to get done today. And then something happens in school and you're like, well, I need to help the administrators with this. And so that gets priority and you just learn how to balance things, and you really have to stay prepared and ahead of the game so that you're not behind. And it's one of the things you just try to do, and you don't go home at night until you're ready for the next day. And I've learned that over the years, that things are set up, the money boxes are ready. I don't have to worry about it the next day in case something should happen and go haywire for the day. So, or pull you in another direction.
1: And for you, you're not only athletic director for the high school, the middle school too.
5: Correct.
1: Yeah, I add up high school, you have probably at least 46 teams.
5: Right.
1: To set schedules for, if you count JVs.
5: Right.
1: And then you throw in middle school, you're probably at what, 70 teams that you got a schedule for?
5: I've never even looked at it that way, Brett.
1: You may not want to know.
5: Yeah, right. Right. I know. Sorry. I may want to let my boss know that.
1: But that, to me, is just astronomical to put, at least 65 team schedules together.
5: Yeah, and you're just trying to, you know, with the way leagues change and the way different things happen, especially even in the middle school, a lot of schools have gone to where they, whatever their high school league is, they play kind of a locked-in schedule for that. And Greg Schaefer and I at St. Joe Upton, we always are, football games are tough to come by for middle school for us. Yeah, just because we're probably bigger than most of the local schools in the area. Some of them have gone down to where they have a 7th and 8th combined team, where we still have a 7th and 8th grade team. Some years probably could have an A and a B team, but it's just, again, who are you going to play and how.

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4: 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We get you. Phil McDonald, Brett Witkowski, and Lakeshore Athletic Director Greg Younger is joining us as we talk Lakeshore Athletics and recap the athletic season. And I'll give you a chance to maybe just talk about some of the highlights that come to your mind if you step back and look at, you know, August until now, some of the highlights that come to mind.
5: Yeah, we've had some really good individual performances. Some of our kids have done, I think of freshman Chase Jacobs in wrestling. He wrestled for a state championship as a freshman. He didn't end up winning, but to make it there at 106 pounds, that's a really cool accomplishment. Yeah. And the wrestling, to me, I have a nephew that wrestles, and he's a freshman at North Carolina now, and I've watched him. And he, watching him and what he went through and goes through, and then seeing what our kids go through, wrestling to me is one of the toughest sports that there is out there, mentally and physically. And those kids, I have all the respect in the world for all of them. And we have Emma Baker, who's one of our female wrestlers. She finished third in the state. So we've got a couple girls, Marley Flaga, that are really starting to get going in our girls program as well. And Ryan Quinn does a really good job with that group. And it's interesting to watch them work. And so that's neat. We just won regionals in track, girls track. We won the conference for back-to-back years. We hadn't won it in many years, and we won it last year and then again this year. So we've had some really good performances. We got senior Kate Ort, who is going to Alabama to run track.
4: That's awesome.
5: Yeah. And she's, you know, I think she's going to run in four events in the state finals.
4: Wow.
5: We've got several of our girls that'll run in four events. Our relay teams I think we qualified in three relays. And some individual girls as well.
4: Yeah, we were talking to Coach Henge last week. You guys cleaned up in girls' track, especially in the relays.
5: Right. No, it's been fun to watch that as well see some of the individual performances. Declan Doro, he jumped seven feet
6: last week,
5: and just watching the emotion of him that we posted a video of him running around.
4: I'll look at it over and over because that's what I love about high school sports.
5: That's exactly it. The pure emotion of him just accomplishing something that was a goal of his. And when he hit that, and that bar never moved, and you see him jump up and run, and it was just fun.
4: Yeah.
5: Fun to see that. So,
6: how is it as an AD? I mean, the SMAC's a good conference, but you're by far the smallest. And you got schools that are double your size.
5: Oh, yeah.
6: How do you address that and talk with coaches? Because you're playing everybody is bigger.

0: Well, again, I think it's just historically, over the years, we've had coaches that have really embraced the play the best. You want to compete, play the best so that you can be your mm-hmm. best at the end of the year. And you may not win all your games there in the against some of the – they just may have bigger, faster Jimmies and Joes. And that could happen on year in and year out, you know, in our conference. But we do get a chance to play at a different division in the state tournament sometimes. This year we've moved down to Division II and Class B again, and we've been Class A for probably the last 3 or 4 years. So
1: Coach Schrader's probably pretty happy.
0: Oh, he smiles every day when he walks in my office. So, yeah, no, that's it's just really it is what it is, but we embrace the playing a tough schedule and wanting to compete. So our kids embrace that and don't expect anything less.
2: Right. And, you know, your chance to play like the Kalamazoo Centrals in boys basketball, you know, once or twice a year, and, you know, Loy Norix or, you know, the two ported schools. I mean, yeah, they're much bigger, but
0: right.
2: there are some nice rivalries there.
0: There are, and we always enjoy playing those schools. And the one way that we are trying as a league to balance that a little bit, football will be new this year. Divisionally, instead of geographic breakdown, it's gone to an enrollment breakdown. So there's a division that'll be larger schools and a division that'll be smaller schools. And we did that primarily because of the NPR, the playoff right. points, and you're talking about if we'll be Division IV this year, and some of those schools are Division I, well, they get less points for playing us. We get the bonus of playing them all the time, so it never hurts us. But sometimes it hurts them to play less, you know, three division difference that hurts their playoff points. And so we address that with the league this year, and so kind of the larger schools will be in one division. We'll still play each other, mm-hmm. but it just may be that we only play a seven-week season.
1: Right.
0: So out of 10 schools, there's going to be three that you don't play, mm-hmm. Two that you don't play on an annual basis. And so that'll rotate every 2 years. So
1: what's the name of the divisions? Have they come up with something yet?
0: No. No, I don't think so. Big and small.
1: Yeah.
0: I guess. I don't know what. We never even discussed that. That's funny.
2: That'll come.
0: It'll come.
2: Yeah.
1: Yeah. First week, what will we call ourselves?
2: Right. Ooh, kind of forgot that.
1: Yeah.
0: Just champion. That's
2: right.
0: All. There you go. Division winner.
2: Before we take our next break, you mentioned football, and you had the opportunity, the need to go out and hire a new coach, and you got a nice find.
0: We did. We're really, really happy with Coach Fry. He did a great job at Buchanan, and he's had a lot of different experiences. He's coached at the collegiate level. He's coached at the high school level. He's been at some smaller schools, and he wanted the opportunity to be at a little bit bigger school, even though we are the smallest in the league.
2: Mm-hmm.
0: But, we're really excited. He's done a remarkable job of getting our kids engaged in the weight room, working out and doing things. He works out. The kids at first kind of looked at him like he was crazy because he 3 days a week, 6 a.m., and they lift Tuesday, Wednesday, Thursday. But he does it year-round. And now culturally, the kids are buying into it. They're seeing the gains that they've had, and they know that in the summer they'll get a longer weekend because they'll go Tuesday, Wednesday, Thursday, and they'll get their Mondays and Fridays off. So it's a 4-day weekend every weekend. Mm-hmm. So kind of how you sell it, I guess.
2: Right.
0: and then do it, and they start to see the results.
2: Exactly, yeah.
0: And now they're buying in even more. Mm-hmm. So
2: yeah, you sell it, then eventually they get hooked.
0: That's right.
2: That's the good thing. All right, we'll take a break. We'll come back and wrap things up with Greg Younger as we talk Lakeshore High School athletics, wrapping up the athletic year for Lakeshore. As we continue from Signature Dealer Group, it's the coaches on News Talk Sports 94.9 WSJM.
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2: The coaches on News Talk Sports, 94.9 WSJM from Signature Dealer Group, Phil McDonald, Brett Witkowski. Wrap up our conversation with Greg Younger, athletic director at Lakeshore. And, you know, Greg, you brought up during the break, we mentioned the hiring of a new football coach. Now you're going to be looking for a new athletic trainer.
0: We are, for the first time in 48 years.
1: Wow. People just don't stick around like they used to.
2: That's short right. Timer.
0: Right. You think of replacing legendary coaches, Bittenbender, Coach Doc in football, and just different people like that. And now replacing a trainer that's been there. Dan Tinkey's been at Lakeshore for 48 years. Wow. So we're going to miss him, but he's just done a remarkable job. You know, you talk about why do you do something. You can see why for him all the time. He just connects with the kids and the kids, you know, Tink, that's all you hear. You never hear his full name, never called Mr. Coach, Trainer, Tink.
2: Yeah.
0: And you just know who everyone knows who we're talking about.
2: Right.
0: And so he's going to be missed, but we certainly appreciate all that he's done for our athletes. And I know anytime kids come back and you see the alumni, they always gravitate to that trainer's cart and the golf cart and talk to Tink when they come back. So,
2: I mean, he's a legend.
0: He is. He is for sure. And thankfully, we have a good replacement. We have Katie Nicely that'll be coming over. She's been at Dowagiac this past year.
2: Okay.
0: We have an agreement. The way our training services work, we partner with Corwell Health, and then Mark Russell is the director there, and he and I work together, and we hire and contract out our athletic training services. So he's done his research and presented us Katie Nicely, so we're excited about that, and she's been over a few times already, and going to help us with CPR classes. Dan never got certified for some reason in CPR. He was, I don't think he wanted to teach. and we give him a hard time all the time about that.
1: And I have met her refereeing in some of their middle school and JV football.
0: Yeah.
1: And she's on top of stuff.
0: She's very good. Yeah. She filled in when Dan was a celebrity status a few weeks ago when he was the grand marshal in the parade, the Blossom Time Parade. Uh-huh. So she helped us out on that Saturday. So the kids are getting to know her a little bit. Coaches are getting to meet her. And
1: good for you guys.
0: We're excited to have her.
2: Mm-hmm. Before we let you go and wrap things up, any other highlights that come to mind maybe we haven't touched on or, you know, folks you want to thank for what they do?
0: Yeah. We're getting ready to host our districts in baseball. We actually host baseball. We'll host the district, the pre-regional on the Wednesday, and then the regional championships and the quarterfinal on the following Saturday.
2: Wow.
0: So
1: we know where you're going to be.
0: I will be where I've been all spring, out of the ball fields. So, no, it's exciting. And our softball team has been doing excellent. Right now they were ranked number one in the state, and they've been playing great. We've got a great group of kids. We only have one senior, Lily Dustin. But she has been on a hitting tear like you wouldn't believe. I think she was batting in the 600s leading into this week at least. So, and we had a couple games. We got rained out on Monday this week with St. Joe, and then we got Vicksburg had to reschedule with a conference game. So we lost a doubleheader, and it was supposed to be her senior night.
2: Oh, yeah.
0: So thankfully, Wendy at Coloma has agreed to play us on Tuesday, so we'll still get to do a senior night, and it was very kind of her. The game was supposed to be away, but Coach Doc called and begged her to move it over to Lakeshore so that we could have a senior night, and so we're happy that we'll be able to honor Lily and what she's done for our program. But Coach Doc, he's been in my office, and he's been all smiles this spring. So
2: I can imagine.
0: He's just really happy with the way the kids work together. No drama on the team. It's been a fun group to coach, he said. And people always ask me, when's he going to retire? When's he going to stop doing it?
1: And when he's on here, it might be a while.
0: His answer to me was, if I have a pitcher, I'm not going to be. That's always his answer. And looking at having a junior pitcher, Ashley Ramirez, that's had a great season. And there's some JV's had some really good success and some good pitchers there. And he was out at the ball field. I saw his car out there. There was a tournament out there for the youth last week, and sure enough, his car's there and he's scouting for the next pitcher.
1: Yeah, he told Sue it might be a while. I got good news and bad news.
0: Right. He might want to start ducking when he says that to her. She might take it out on him.
2: Well, one thing you're blessed with as well is parent and booster club support.
0: And sure thing.
2: Athletics can't run without support like that.
0: No, we have great parents here at Lakeshore, and we have our booster clubs do just an outstanding job supporting our kids. Sometimes too good, because they'll go to college and they'll be like, man, I had it better at Lakeshore than I had it at. And that's very true, especially if you go to a small school or different things, you know. So we're thankful for the people that support us, and our booster clubs do outstanding things.
2: I guess the big question for a lot of, you know, larger schools, larger comparatively, but, you know, do you look to add any sports? Are there sports down the line that, you know, again, there are, you know, you've got what, rugby, boys, volleyball.
0: We had a club rugby team this year that a group of kids got together and wanted to try that. So they tried that, and they had a successful year. We've got some. I met with some people about girls flag football. And, you know, when you talk about adding sports, you always just want to make sure that your established sports it's not detracting from those established sports, because you've already committed to those. And so you have to be careful and walk a fine line. You want to give kids opportunities, and you want to make sure that it's not just a flash in the pan that, you know, you got a group of kids that really wants to do this for this period of time, and then what's that look like? Can you sustain it?
2: Yeah.
0: So we're always careful and cautious about that, but always will listen, because, you know, we're doing it for kids.
2: Yeah.
0: And you want kids to do what they want to be able to do, and, you know, at the same time, keep things competitive.
2: Yeah, right. Yeah, I agree. You'd love to add another sport, you know, because kids would like to see it. But again, you take away from the existing sports.
0: Right. And in the spring, it's a really hard thing with there's four girls sports, you know, and it would be nice to offer another girls sport in the fall, because you currently have swimming, which some of our kids participate in the Bridgman Co-op. And then you have got volleyball and cross country that they can do currently,
2: right?
0: You know, and numbers wise for us, that would be a really good thing to move something like that in the fall, whether it be girls soccer or something, where maybe you do it in the and then you get kids coming out in the spring for other things too. So
2: Well, we're out of time. Always good to see you. Thanks so much for coming in.
0: Yeah, thank you for having me. Appreciate what you guys do for high school sports.
2: Yeah, back at you. Enjoy your summer whenever it gets here. Yeah.
0: It's coming.
2: After baseball regionals?
0: After baseball regionals.
2: That'll do it for the coaches on News Talk Sports, 94.9 WSJM FM, Benton Harbor, St. Joseph.
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7: We can go in there and mitigate this thing.
8: Thousands of residents evacuated and at least a dozen schools closed. Lines stretching out the door of shelters.
9: Got a knock on the door, and I was told we're supposed to leave.
10: Just waiting and not knowing what's going to happen, because we all want to go home.
8: The crisis occurred at GKN Aerospace, which builds engines and landing gear for commercial and military aircraft. One of the tanks compromised due to a broken valve, according to authorities.
11: In Los Angeles, ABC's Jacqueline Lee. Three new confirmed cases of Ebola in Uganda reported by that country. That makes five Ebola cases total in the country. Hundreds of suspected cases and deaths in the Democratic Republic of Congo. ABC's Alex Prochet.
12: The Department of Homeland Security announcing all flights with passengers, including U.S. citizens who are in the Democratic Republic of Congo, Sudan, and Uganda within 21 days, must land at Washington Dulles Airport, where enhanced public health measures are taking place.
11: An effort expanding to Hartsfield-Jackson Atlanta Airport, Monday at George Bush Airport in Houston. Damage assessments underway after a 6.0 magnitude earthquake struck in Hawaii overnight. ABC's Alex Stone.
13: The mayor of the island of Hawaii, known as the Big Island, reports there have been rock slides and some damage to buildings. Minor damage was reported at Kona Hospital, but it is open and operating. A few hundred people had their power go out, the mayor saying.
14: Please check damages to your home, especially your gas line if you get, or water line, electrical.
13: Numerous small aftershocks. The mayor says bridges are being inspected and the cleanup on roads is already underway.
11: A wet Memorial Day weekend forecast for millions from Texas to the Northeast. 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
11: A gas explosion at a coal mine in northern China has killed at least 90 people, say Chinese government media. It's China's deadliest mining accident in recent years. Pope Leo has greeted one by one families who lost loved ones to illegal toxic dumping in an area near Naples, Italy. Many shared photos of children and young people who died or were battling cancer, illnesses tied to a multi-billion dollar criminal racket run by the mafia. Many are cocoa farmers. New details about a botched execution in Tennessee this week, the governor postponing it for at least a year. Tony Carruthers' attorney says executioners tried and failed to establish an intravenous line for the lethal injection.
17: The doctor said there's going to be pressure, and he asked him if on a scale of 1 to 10 how much it hurt, and Tony just said it hurts. And then he started pushing the needle in, and Tony was groaning.
11: Maria Della Pradialto is a senior attorney at the ACLU's Capital Punishment Project. New reports on consumer confidence and home sales are due out this coming week. The first woman to reach the top of all 14 of the world's tallest mountains, Nicole Wantabe, who's 44 and says for it all from her salary as a nurse. She scales the peaks on her vacation. She says climbing is less about piling up records than enjoying an adventure, being happy and experiencing new people, food, and culture. She doesn't consider herself a mountaineer, she says. Chuck Sievertson, ABC News.
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0: celebrating over a decade of exploring the Great Lakes states. This is Behind the Mitten with Gonzo and Amy Sherman. For 11 years, they've taken you across Michigan, from small-town diners to big-city festivals, from hidden breweries to can't-miss destinations. And now, we're heading even farther north. Behind the Mitten is proud to welcome our first station in Michigan's Upper Peninsula, broadcasting from Escanaba and reaching listeners across the UP. This is your inside guide to food, festivals, people, and places that make the Mitten and now the UP special. It's time to hit the road. This is Behind the Mitten.
1: And welcome back to Behind the Mitten. John Gonzalez along with Amy Sherman. Behind the Mitten is Michigan's premier travel radio show and podcast. And Amy, we're about to talk about one of our favorite subjects of all time.
2: It is. It's Mackinac Island. And we are lucky to be with our good friend, Steph Castelline with the Mackinac Island Tourism Bureau. And Steph, you're going to share a little bit with us about what it's like to experience the season here on Mackinac Island. And you were kind of running through some things with us really quickly. And both Gonzo and I were like, wait, what did you say? So how do you guys refer to the season here on Mackinac Island?
3: Yeah, so we're a May through October destination, and spring, summer, and fall is way too easy. So we go with preseason, peak season, and perfect season.
2: And that sounds perfect to me.
3: Right. I gotta give credit to Tim High, our executive director. He's a genius in that area. But you know, preseason, we're in that right now. It's that May feel, even October, even excuse me, I'm jumping ahead of myself. Even April with the sneak peek week, you get into that behind the scenes look, a little bit cooler weather, smaller crowds, and more budget friendly prices. Mm. Peak season is our, you know, getting into later June, definitely July and August. We have, it's busier, definitely going to be warmer, maybe hop in the water a little bit, sailboat races and more, and then perfect season. So after Labor Day, a lot of family and kids go back to school, families are busy. We call it perfect season because it is.
1: And that extends for a little while because you're talking about after Labor Day, really. It still remains a little bit busy then, but it really slows down.
3: It slows. It's like a flip of a switch. Yeah. Honestly, you might come and think it's busy, but if you were there, you know, before Labor Day, it was very busy. So it slows down, but you still have the nice weather. You start to see the color starting to change. It's a beautiful time.
1: It is.
2: It's a different kind of busy is how I would describe it. It's just a different kind of energy level because I'm a mom, I love the kids, but when it's a different feel when they all take off from things. But right now we're, like you said, preseason, this is a time when a lot of kids are actually arriving. And for a lot of, fourth graders here in Michigan, this is a traditional time to come to the island. You're welcoming them all.
3: Absolutely. We welcome them with open arms. They are so much fun to have on the island. You know, I think being on the island brings back a childlike sense of, you know, freedom, being on bikes, walking around. You don't get that every day on the mainland. And so to actually then see kids having those experiences and having a little more freedom, you know, it's very safe here in general. And then of course we don't have vehicles. And so stay on the sidewalks, meet us at this time and go spend your money in the downtown shops.
2: Oh,
3: that's a big hit. But yeah, we're so fortunate to have them, many of them experience Mackinac Island and hold it near and dear to their hearts for a lifetime.
1: You know, speaking of shopping, and before I bring up this, before I ask this question, I should say that 85% of the island is state park.
3: Just under 84%, which is a massive number. I mean, I don't think people realize that, but yeah, just under 84%.
1: So Amy and I would encourage people to go explore the interior, get up to Fort Holmes, you know, really don't, I mean, shopping is great on Main Street, but get out there and explore the whole island, right? But when you do talk about shopping, I'm curious if there's also the same theme, like some of the shops aren't quite open in early season, then it's peak season, I'm sure they're all open. And then what I notice in the fall season, the perfect season, a lot of discounts, a lot of, you know,
2: certain. It's Christmas shopping season.
3: you hit it right on the head. That is exactly it. Right now, they're all ramping up. You guys are talking about this preseason and seeing how there's still tons of cardboard and boxes and freight being shipped. And how are we going to open? And then all of a sudden, it's magic. They do. They open. It's that Mackinac magic. It's wild. And then, yeah, peak season is very busy, full inventories, open stores. And then the perfect season, they're trying to get rid of inventory or provide those discounts. And so it's a good time to be on the island. Anytime's a good time to be on Mackinac.
1: Because people do spend a lot of time on Main Street, right? Mm-hmm. And even like going off of Main Street, because they really don't. I mean, like Market, right?
3: Yeah.
1: There's lots to do on them. We were talking about that earlier.
3: Yeah. Mm-hmm. Market Street is great. Yeah. And they have the Carousel Arcade, which is a good spot for families and for adults. We stop there quite a bit. It's a good spot. But, you know, like you said, there's so much to explore. I always encourage folks to, when they arrive, you know, make a little plan and then get out of the downtown area during the day. That's going to be busiest. And like you said, most people stay in the downtown area. If you can just get a block off Main Street or expand that to even just go into the interior of the state park and go explore and then make your way back downtown, maybe around 4-ish when those boats start to go back, the day trippers are done for the day. You start to feel like you have the island to yourself. Yesterday I posted a video and it was 7 p.m. There was no one on the street. I was walking for probably, you know, 10 seconds and someone said, I've never seen the streets that empty. This must be fake or it must be super early in the morning. I was like, actually 7:30 p.m. yesterday, you know, people don't believe it, but all they see is the crowds and the, you know, peak season when really there's a wide variety of times to explore Mackinac Island.
2: Yeah. Mm-hmm. That's a good point. And that, after the nighttime, if you are lucky enough to be able to stay on the island when the last ferry leaves, that's when some serious magic happens.
3: Yeah. I mean, that's one thing when people ask for like tips or insider, you know, hints and stuff. It's spend the night because nothing beats spending the night. There's no place like it to when the day traffic leaves and you get the island to yourself. Mackinac Island has great nightlife, not only in the downtown bars and restaurants, live music 7 days a week. Also the stars. We see the Northern Lights often going up to Fort Holmes at night. Take a flashlight, but highly recommend. The skies are just so beautiful. And so going to even explore nature in the evenings and then waking up in the morning, you know, the freight boat comes over at 6:30. So they're moving food and beverage to all the restaurants and hotels at 6:30, well, probably 6:45 a.m., right? Mm-hmm. So the horses, they use a forklift to put all the pallets on the drays that are pulled behind the horse carriages, and they take those to the hotels and restaurants. Basically, you're waking up with the horses. There's the sense of peace. Grab a morning coffee and yeah, hard to beat. So definitely spend the night if you are fortunate enough to.
1: And there are a lot of options to do that, right?
3: Yeah. 40 different places to stay. So we have bed and breakfast. We have resorts. We have boutique hotels and we have historic inns. There's also some condo and cottage rentals. Those are more likely a 2 week to a month long rental based off of city and state park regulations. But there's a wide variety of options and places to explore. And if you're not staying at some of the places, you know, if you're not staying at Grand Hotel or Stone Cliff or Mission Point, you can go in and enjoy their amenities to a certain extent, of course, but like eating in their restaurants, going and seeing their grounds, all of them have great shops, all worth seeing. So we encourage folks to shop around a little bit and pick the spot that works for them.
1: But no camping.
3: No camping. That is a very popular question that we get. No camping. Yeah.
2: It is. It's a big question that you get. Yeah.
3: Yeah.
1: Well, the Boy Scouts even stay in the barracks, right?
3: They do. Yeah. We have the Scouts Barracks, which is, they just redid. And I know you guys are talking with the state park and they do such a nice job. But something, I was not involved in the Scout program growing up. But the number of people who have spent time on Mackinac Island because of the Scout program blows my mind. I absolutely love the stories that they tell and share of, you know, coming over as teenagers or preteens or whatnot. And they put them to work. You know, they are there outside the buildings taking admission and doing a really great job. And they're here for like a week. Anyway, quite the experience. And so many Michiganders have been a part of that. And we love that program.
2: It's pretty incredible if you think about it. What a central part that the island has played in a lot of core memories for Michiganders, no matter their, I mean, I'm thinking about my three kids and their fourth grade trip is definitely a core memory for each of them. They also have other memories, but I think across the board, if you're lucky enough to get to come here, it's instantly kind of a core memory.
3: Isn't it so beautiful? Yeah. I just love that. And not being a Michigander, I didn't know about that. And now, you know, being here in Michigan 9 years and on the island for six, I just absolutely love it. And I feel like I have a different perspective because I see people, who talk so fondly about Mackinac and all the memories and the people here. It always comes back to the people, you know, they name a business that might not be around anymore, but it's always the people within the business that they talk about. And so it's so special.
2: It sure is. Well, Steph Castelline from the Mackinac Island Tourism Bureau, thanks so much for sharing some of your thoughts about the island as we enter pre-season. And then we're going to go to peak season and then we'll finally relax into
4: perfect season. Yeah. If people want to plan their trip to Mackinac Island, where can they get all the information?
3: Yeah, check us out at MackinacIsland.org. That's the official website of the Mackinac Island Tourism Bureau. We have great blog posts on there, itineraries, all the places to stay, restaurants, things to do. So MackinacIsland.org.
2: All right, more coming up next on Behind the Mitten. We like-

0: Jonas John Gonzalez from Behind the Midnight with my good friend Bridget here from the Visitors Bureau in St. Ignace, beautiful St. Ignace, Michigan, here in the Straits of Mackinac. And Bridget, it's going to be a busy summer every weekend here in St. Ignace.
1: Yes, we have drone shows on Friday nights up here, and you can sit downtown St. Ignace on the Kiwanis Beach and watch these drone shows while having an ice cream cone or some fudge. We also have a lot of fireworks shows that can be seen anywhere downtown St. Ignace. 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
0: I love that. 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
9: And welcome back to Behind the Mitten. I'm Amy Sherman, your host, and John Gonzalez is out finding something delicious to eat somewhere else in the state right now. I'm so excited about our next interview. I'm excited to welcome back to the show one friend and to welcome to the show for the very first time his brother. So, Mike Lang and Peter Lang, welcome to Behind the Mitten.
10: Thank you, Amy. Happy to be here.
9: Pete, hi.
11: Hi, Amy. Thank you very much for having us.
9: It's your very first time on Behind the Mitten. Thanks for joining us. I'm glad you could make it.
11: This is my very first time on a podcast.
9: What? Whoa.
11: It's true.
9: All right. Well, I feel extra lucky then. Now, the Lang brothers, we know you and have had you on the show before to talk about your wines that you make for Mauby Vineyards. And for those who don't know, these are delicious wines. They are known for their sparkling specialties, including your famous
10: Sex Brut Rosé.
9: Thank you for getting that out there. And of course, the non-alcoholic version you and I can have.
10: Safe Sex.
9: Thank you, Mike. And as much as I love the wines that you make for Mauby, I'm excited about what we're going to talk today, because this is a new label that the two of you have put out that is smaller and different from what you're doing with Mauby. And so, Mike, give us a little background on Big Little Wines.
10: Yeah, so actually we've had our wines in the market for a little over 10 years. We're kind of relaunching the brand, using this opportunity to reintroduce ourselves to the world. So Big Little is Big Brother, Little Brother, Peter and myself, and all of the wines are named after childhood memories. We grew up in the Ann Arbor area, found ourselves in the wine industry in northern Michigan through a series of awesome events, and we're making wines that we feel tell a real story. And we're making them with styles that we think grow well in northern Michigan.
9: So you've taken your time and experience developing wines for Mabie and now are launching out on your own, kind of?
10: Yeah, you could say that. So each wine is named after a childhood memory, but each wine also has a personality in and of its own. So we keep the list really tight. We only have 10 products. Every one of them is made with intention. And we're just excited to kind of repitch this brand and build some excitement around it. We haven't really been out telling the story as much as we should have been over the years. So we're using this opportunity to do that.
9: So Pete, if each of these wines for Big Little Wines is named after a childhood memory, and I have the two of you here, I'm betting there's some great memories that you can share surrounding these wines and surrounding your family. Pete, tell me one of these great memories with one of these wines.
11: Well, I think, crayfish is the name of our Pinot Gris. That was actually the very first wine that we made. And Mike and I have tons of memories of, we had a creek running next to our house in Ann Arbor. And we would go down, this is the less glamorous part of the story, but we had like a drainage tunnel, you know, that ran under the street next to our house.
9: Warned not to play it.
11: And the crayfish loved hanging out in there. So that's not the tunnel that we drew on the label. So we would go in there, we would catch crayfish, we would never harm the crayfish. No crayfish were harmed in the making of the Big Little brand.
9: You never had a boil?
11: I've done that since, but not in the olden days back in Ann Arbor. So each of the wine labels has a similar sort of slant to it, either having to do with us growing up in Ann Arbor. A lot of them also have a northern Michigan slant to them, like we have a Dune Climb, we have Driftwood. These are related to us going and hanging out up around the Frankfort area where our grandparents had a house. And that was kind of our first connection with northern Michigan.
9: I like it. The other thing that sets these wines for Big Little apart is that these are still wines, right, Mike?
10: Yeah, most of them are. We have two sparkling wines, but we do focus on non-sparkling. And we focus on varieties that people might recognize from the region of Alsace, you know, like Rieslings, Pinot Blanc. We use Pinot Noir as well. So those varieties really grow well on the 45th parallel, particularly in northern Michigan, you know, where the lake sort of moderates the temperatures coming off the Great Plains, extending our growing season. A lot of fruit is grown along the west side of Lake Michigan. And Michigan's the second most agriculturally diverse state in the country. A little detour there from your question, but so we're making mostly non-sparkling wines under the Big Little brand. Yes,
9: Mike, I love that you shared that fact, because Miss Amy here shares that fact almost every show she can.
10: From behind the mitten.
9: I like that. So because this is a little bit of a smaller brand, where can we find Big Little Wines at around the state?
10: So we are available at biglittlewines.com, excuse me. We have a tasting room that's right next door to Mabie. So we're south of Sutton's Bay, north of Traverse City. And our wines are available throughout Michigan at select retailers. I cannot say specifically where they will be, but if you have had Big Little Wines and you want to see them in your local wine shop, just ask for them.
9: That's an excellent request. I like that. Hey, am I looking at a cassette tape on that label right there?
10: Yes, this is called mixtape. So my brother and I remember making mixtapes of carefully arranged tracks meant to convey a specific message to the listener. So too, this wine mixtape was made to capture the idea that the whole is greater than the sum of its parts. So that's an example of what you might find on a back label of one of our wines, and that's the story behind mixtape.
9: I can only imagine what your guys' mixtapes were like. Were they like anthologies, and did you have like a table of contents, and were they all named individually?
10: Yeah, some of them are named. You know, most of them were recorded off of 96.3 from Detroit. You know, you have some bleed in from the segue from the DJ into the song. Yeah, those are the good ones.
9: You got to hit it just right, right? Well, what's it like, brothers, working together? You've worked together at Mabie, but going out and kind of going out on your own in a way, but really putting your names and your personalities behind this label with Big Little, that's a different way of putting yourself out there into the marketplace, isn't it, Pete?
11: For sure, yeah. I mean, I think, so our parents, our dad specifically, grew up in a family business, and I think he wanted us to experience that as well. And Mike and I did, we got along very well growing up. The occasional fight over some sort of a Nintendo game, perhaps, ice hockey, you know, something like that. But in general, Mike was a great big brother. You know, he showed me the ropes, got in trouble ahead of me all the time, kind of blazed that trail for me. But working together, you know, it obviously has its challenges. But fortunately, Mike and I both have different strengths, and we like to collaborate where we can, but also kind of specialize in our different areas. So Mike does a lot of the creative side of things, and I do a lot of the more, I don't know, business side of things. And that really helps us work together collaboratively and get along most of the time.
10: Yeah, so, you know, retelling the Big Little story and having conversations like this sort of bring us back to when we were starting and some of the early times. So it's exciting to tell this story again and to let people know more about it. And our memories, frankly, are everybody else's memories. So hopefully people can resonate with the stories that we're trying to tell through our wines and, reflect and enjoy.
9: I like that. It's so cool. Well, if you want to check them out, you can, of course, look them up online. And, of course, you can go to the Tasty Room. 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
10: 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And thank you, Amy.
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0: Hey everyone, welcome back to Behind the Men. I'm Amy Sherman, your co-host, and John Gonzalez is out having a great time somewhere else around the state, and we'll see him probably a little bit later in the show. Right now we're going to have Chip and Lisa St. Clair with us from the St. Clair Butterfly Foundation, and you guys are doing some good work, not just here in Michigan, but I think you're going to start be doing some good work in other places as well. But let's talk about how you got started and what the St. Clair Butterfly Foundation is. Chip, tell us a little bit about the Butterfly Foundation.
1: For sure. Well, thanks for having us. It means a lot. We started the St. Clair Butterfly Foundation. It was really kind of organically formed out of the success of our memoir that came out in 2008 called The Butterfly Garden. And that really chronicled my childhood. Quite dark. I dealt with lots of trauma as a young person. At one point, my father had thrown me out of a rowboat into Lake Michigan, hundreds of yards out, left me there, and rowed away. And so my escape, I guess my way of coping those sorts of situations was through the arts and literature. So poetry became a very special thing to me. Ended up meeting Lisa in high school in 1992, and then 6 years after dating, we were at my parents' apartment celebrating Lisa's 22nd birthday. One thing led to another, and my father ended up getting violent, dislocating my shoulder. Lisa called the police, and it was that night we found out he was actually one of America's most wanted fugitives. He was a child murderer who my mother helped break out of Indiana State Prison back in the 70s. So my entire life was spent on the run, never knowing who these people really were.
0: I don't even know what to say. I'm not going to say anything because you're taking the words right out of my mouth. But what an incredible level of trauma you were dealing with your whole life. And so this is a response to how to deal with all of this?
1: Yeah, you know, I found over the years that a lot of healing can be found in helping. And so initially my whole journey was about not becoming my father. We know that growing up in these sorts of traumatic situations, you can oftentimes go one way or another and you sort of become that person that you feared, or you fight back and choose another, I guess you'd say sink or swim. And I decided to swim, as I did that day in Lake Michigan, and do something more noble with my life. So with Lisa's love and support and mentorship and my grounding in the arts and literature, we decided to take it a step further and try to make this world a better place. So we got involved in child advocacy early on, working with great other child advocates like Mark Class, Mark Lunsford, John Walsh, who actually did America's Most Wanted, helping to pass laws to protect children all over the country. Mm-hmm. And then we ultimately, for me, it was about getting sort of out what was in my heart and mind and processing everything I'd been through. So Lisa encouraged me to start journaling. And that's what eventually became the Butterfly Garden memoir.
0: Amazing. And Lisa, what is your background, and how do you participate in the Butterfly Foundation?
2: Yeah, so, when Chip and I met in high school, what really drew me to him was our common love of the arts. Where the arts was an escape for him, it was a way of life for me. My family was my safe place. Emotions were safe in my home. And what really kept me working with Chip was his openness to and his courage to be able to share what he had been through. At that point, I'd be able to understand him more deeply and help him to develop more effective tools. And so really this work that we do with the foundation was based on my understanding that there's a lot of unresolved childhood trauma out there, and a lot of people growing up in dysfunctional homes don't have the tools to be able to navigate their emotions. So that's really what we do in the foundation, is we help. We partner with schools and justice and behavioral health and workforce and community systems that are under sustained pressure. We help them to work more effectively.
0: You help them find the tools to deal with some of this trauma that they're dealing with, that's similar to the childhood trauma that, or is childhood trauma if you're in the schools. You mentioned working with justice departments and law enforcement. Give us an example of what this looks like in the real world so people can understand what the Butterfly Foundation does.
1: For sure, and just a little context, you know, we often say there's no capital T or small t with trauma. It can be death of a loved one when you're young. It can be going through divorce or food insecurity, racism. There's so many forms that we suffer stress, ongoing stress and chronic stress and trauma. And so a lot of times our law enforcement officers are engaging with people who have high rates of trauma. And so when that happens, you know, law enforcement officials, for example, we just got done training the Benzie County Sheriff's Department and helping them understand when they walk onto a scene, they are automatically influencing that environment. People, most of the time, when they see a law enforcement officer, unless they're there to save them, are you getting their amygdala. You know, when you're driving and you pass a police car, you often look in your mirrors and check your speed, and, you know, you're a little panicked to make sure you don't get
0: every
1: pulled
0: time
1: over.
0: At Behind the Mitten. Yeah, you're not lying.
1: Right. And so they automatically have this influence on people. So what we're helping them understand is when they before they respond to a call, the moment they put their hand on that patrol car door to get out to respond to that call, to take a deep breath, to go through a few breathing techniques and visualization techniques, and as soon as they engage with the individual, they can actually, by their tone, pacing, and breath work, help regulate that environment, help co-regulate that individual, and hopefully de-escalate a situation.
0: Interesting. And so these same techniques can be then applied in a school situation with teachers and students who might be in an elevated situation, let's put it that way.
1: Well, we often talk about behavior being communication. And so a lot of times, well, our systems are designed to react to the behavior and not really to the perceived threat or the underlying brain state that's happening before that. Young people who, put their head down or don't participate in class or get into different disciplinary, require disciplinary actions or whatever, are dysregulated. They're typically in a fight, flight, freeze, or fawn mode. And so once educators can understand that, they can help not only co-regulate themselves when they engage that student, but they can also, there's techniques to be able to get them out of that mode instantly, to be able to get them in their prefrontal cortex where they can start making good positive decisions.
0: Mm-hmm. Now, if someone is listening to this and they're like, oh my gosh, I could really use this help in my classroom or in my department, what kind of things do you have that people can use? Because I think I read something about a tool kit that you might have that people can access.
2: Yes, and so what we hear often is, yeah, the system is broken, and we don't see it that way. The system is overloaded oftentimes. So what we designed is, we have a three-part approach to this. So we have professional development,

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1: Individuals be able to process their emotions effectively. So it goes through breath. We have 7 way stations, and it goes through breathe, emotional awareness, emerge, connect, empathy, problem solving, and then goal setting. It's essentially based on Maslow's hierarchy, helping them to self-actualize. So then what we do is we've developed an LMS with like micro learnings and
2: ongoing professional development, because what we've realized is that over time, you can have all the half-day professional development you want, but 60% of that knowledge is lost if it's not reinforced. So the LMS, our learning management system, is like an online classroom that educators, law enforcement have access to, and they can watch hundreds of micro-learning videos, just short learnings that reinforce techniques, breathing techniques, emotional awareness, how to build empathy skills, things like that. We also have developed a proprietary AI tool, similar to like a Claude or a ChatGPT, but it's actually closed source. It's built on our own servers, and it allows a mentor for that law enforcement officer or that teacher to use in the moment, right after a call or between classes.
3: Oh, I like that. Immediate help.
2: Right? How
3: sometimes
2: do I de-stress?
3: That's what you need. You're desperate. Yeah. Very cool things that you guys are doing at the St. Clair Butterfly Foundation. Thank you so much for sharing your story, Chip and Lisa St. Clair. Now, if people want to get information about this incredible program, where can they find it, Chip?
2: Sure. They can go to stclairbutterflyfoundation.org or scbf.org to learn more.
3: All right, we have more coming up next on Behind the Mitten.

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0: Again, thank you so much, folks, for listening to Behind the Mitten. We love doing this every week, and sometimes we do podcasts throughout the week. I mean, just never know what you're going to get. But after 11 years together, Amy, we like to travel. We like to have fun.
1: Absolutely. We're always, whether we're heading to a new place or going back to an old favorite, we love to share these stories with you. And today, we find ourselves back at an old favorite, Gonzo.
0: Yes, we are on Mackinac Island, and let's set up our next guest this way.
1: All right.
0: Because if you're listening right now, as we said, thank you for listening. But we love to do a lot of scouting, right, Amy?
1: Yes.
0: We like to go out and check out our environment, even if we're at a familiar place like Mackinac Island. We like
1: it's
0: to go check out
1: town. Boots on the ground reporting. Yes. So boots on the ground. Or in this case, boots on the bar.
0: That's right. So we definitely have been hanging out at local establishments to find out what's going on, because that's where you hear the real story.
1: It is where you hear the real stories and where you meet the real people.
0: Yes.
1: And so last night, yes, we were enjoying a snack at the Sea Biscuit here on Mackinac Island. It's kind of opening season here, so things are slowly opening. And as we were chit-chatting with some of our friends with us at the bar, and there were multiple friends there that we knew, there was a gentleman who we did not know, but he kind of was, I think he was listening to us. I think he was kind of scoping us out a little bit.
0: And then,
1: he kind of asked us who we are and if we were going to be interviewing anyone tomorrow. And we said, well, yes, we are. Are we going to be interviewing you? And guess what? We are interviewing you. So our friend who was just a neighbor at the bar turns out to be our actual interview today on Behind the Mitten. I'm so excited that he could join us because I specifically requested you to come in and chat with us. It's John Galt, and he's here with us from Run Mackinac. And the reason why I wanted you to come is because while we focus on Mackinac Island a lot, and we've shared the story of the history of the island, of the fudge shops, the places to go, things like that, we haven't spent a lot of time on other activities you can do on the island. And we got to do this last year, and it was a different way of experiencing the island through a new lens of doing one of the races that you guys hold here on the island. And I wanted to hear more about how these came together and why it's a cool way to experience Mackinac Island. So John Galt, welcome to Behind the Mitten.
2: Happy to be here.
1: We're so glad. You thought you were verbose. Look at how I just did that intro, man.
2: That is wonderful.
0: We wanted to warm you up.
1: But John, you need no introduction or warm up because you can tell us the story yourself about Run Mackinac. You and your wife, Ann Galt, put this group together a long time ago and been hosting up to 4 events every year here on the island.
2: Yes. We started out with 1971 was the first 8-mile run around the island.
1: And the first marathon around the island?
2: There's not a marathon on the island.
0: 1971.
2: 71 was the first year of the 8-mile.
1: Wow.
2: So that's 55 years this year.
0: How did you come about that? Did you say, like, why not set up a run? Or were you a runner?
2: There was actually 2 races that first year, the Kiwanis and St. Amy's. 4 fellas in the club ran around the island, and they thought to do a race. Well, a group that I knew from East Lansing, Michigan, a Michigan State guy, someone we used to train with, decided to do a race. So it was a Saturday, Labor Day weekend. Naked up, and 7 of them ran around the island. I've still got the results.
0: Wow.
2: I got the entry for them. And it just kind of grew from there. I think I missed one. And then there were the 2 races that combined. And my wife and I, because we have the experience of managing events, and we just manage it along with the Kiwanis.
0: Right.
1: So John was instrumental and was involved, and Ann was as well, in the Crim races in the Flint region, which we've had on the show before, which is a huge deal in Flint every fall.
2: In August.
1: Yes. In August,
2: or
1: yes.
2: Or Saturday.
1: Well, so you took this love of running here to the island, and you and Ann, your wife, got married at St. Anne's Church way back in the 90s. You have a true dedication to Mackinac Island.
2: Yes, we do. We own our second place here on the island, and we actually moved our homestead here. So we technically live here full time and vote here. Both kids were married at St. Anne's Church. So
0: wow.
2: It's kind of our home away from home, but now it's become our home. We have a house in Flushing as well.
0: I think the people in the running community throughout Michigan know of the amount of races and what happens here on the island, and they look forward to it. I mean, some people look forward to the nightlife, like Amy and I do, and different things to do. But there's a serious running community that is dedicated to Mackinac Island.
2: Yes, sir. We have a group that can. We bring 6,000 total runners to the island on average throughout the year.
1: Wow.
2: And probably 15% are repeats. Mm-hmm. Some have come for 15, 20 years. I couldn't tell you a bunch of names right now, but
1: of course.
2: I know them. I hear from all year round. Right. It's a wonderful place to train and just to get away from the traffic.
0: And these are not easy courses because when Amy and I, we were here for Fort to Fort last year.
2: Yes.
0: That's what Amy was talking about.
1: We walked.
0: We did not run.
1: We walked Fort to Fort. Yes.
0: We did.
1: But what an incredible, running it was hard walking it. I'm not going to lie because it is challenging. There's hills. Yep. But I have to say that every time we would pop up on another hill, the views, unbelievably gorgeous. And we were graced with a bluebell day last year.
2: Oh, it was a gorgeous day.
1: Gorgeous day. But these runs, that's part of the beauty of you're going to these different parts of the island that you maybe haven't experienced before or seen these views from because maybe you've only stayed down on Main Street and you're offering this opportunity.
2: We try to lay the course. I've laid all the courses out, try to lay them out so it goes by some historically significant place on the island. Mm-hmm. Everybody heard of Arch Rock, but then there's the cemeteries.
0: Yes.
2: And East Bluff and the West Bluff and some of the housing. And it's really it's an interesting place. It's such a unique piece of real estate. If you're a Michigander, you have to visit it.
0: Right.
1: That's a great way to put it. So, John, tell us about you guys have four races this year in 2026 that you'll be hosting. And which ones are they?
2: The Fort to Fort course, which is coming up.
1: That's the first one.
2: That's on the 9th of next month.
1: And it's so when we say Fort to Fort, what do we mean?
2: We start out inside Fort Mackinac, mm-hmm. top of the hill. We exit out to Sally Port, the north side, make a right, and we got a loop that goes around Arch Rock and North Bicycle Path back to the barracks, then goes up past the cemeteries, up to Fort Holmes. It's a nice hill up there.
1: That's where it was winded.
2: And there's a beautiful view of the straits.
1: It's incredible.
2: But then it's all downhill for a mile and a quarter to the finish. So
0: that's true, yeah.
1: I would say the downhill, I remember a lot of people laughing, high-fiving, having a great time. That's the other thing is these runs are very social is what I noticed. Yeah. While there are some very serious runners involved, but it's also very social.
2: Well, I was one for years, but now there's 5 to 10% are very serious running for time and the rest of them are just enjoying the
1: view.
2: We're
1: just having a great time. Exactly. I love it. So after Fort to Fort, then what are the other three?
2: Then we have the Lilac Festival coming up on June 6th, and that'll have about 1,200 runners. That's the 38th.
1: Oh,
2: Lilac Festival in conjunction with the whole festival.
0: Right.
2: The parade's the next weekend. It's a wonderful weekend to be here.
0: Yeah. It's the weekend before the big parade. The first weekend of the Lilac Festival. Okay.
2: I ask, invite people to come because it's just a way. If you can just come for the day, come and enjoy the place. Beautiful, beautiful time.
1: It is a beautiful time to be on the island. I agree.
0: The third race?
2: The third race is the 8 mile, which just once around the island. Starts at Mission Point and goes toward the bridge first to the east. So it's clockwise around the island. Finishes in the parade grounds out there.
0: Okay.
2: Great lawn.
1: Nice and flat, that course.
2: Yeah. Yeah, it's just a little loop to do in the back of the island, but not much of one. And yeah, we're looking at about 1,800 this year, I think, based on the comparative registrations. And the last one is my favorite one, is the half marathon, the Great Turtle.
1: The Great Turtle.
0: Yeah, it's a grind, I've heard.
2: And the participating is up almost 250 now, but that doesn't mean, and we hope it holds. Mm-hmm. So we're looking forward to about 2,800.
1: Oh, my goodness.
2: We have a 5.7 mile. For people who don't want to run the whole half marathon and the half marathon.
1: Okay. I like the little bit of a shorter course. That's very nice. Yeah. These are incredible numbers of people coming to run these races on the island. That's impressive. Thousands and thousands of people.
0: That must be a lot of fun and gratifying.
2: Yeah, we enjoy them. We do them permit. It's our way of giving back to the island.
0: All right.
2: And it's fun to do. It's a lot of work at times, but we complain about it, but they were just doing it.
1: But it's still fun.
2: It's still a lot of fun.
1: I love it. Well, we appreciate all the work that you and your wife, Anne, have put together for Run Mackinac and putting these four events on that everyone can enjoy. John, if people want to see the list of the races that will be happening on the island this summer, where can they get all the information?
2: Go to runmackinac.com. Spelled like the island, not like the mainland.
1: Thank you.
2: Go to the Mackinac Island Tourism Bureau site, and they're all listed there, along with many, many other activities on the island throughout the year.
1: Well, we hope we can participate in just one of the incredible runs that Run Mackinac will be putting on this year. John Galt, thank you so much for joining us on Behind the Mitten and at the Seabiscuit last night.
2: Thank you so much for having me.
0: All right.
3: Gonzo, where are we going to be next week?
0: We don't know,
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4: You've been listening to Behind the Mitten with John Gonzalez and Amy Sherman. Executive producer is Phil Tower. Production by Bill Berkshire. 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Beer

0: everyone. It's Amy from Behind the Mitten. I am here with Jill Gilpin. She's the director of marketing for some pretty cool businesses located on Mackinac Island, including the Island House Hotel. And starting May 30th, you guys are bringing something new to the island to experience.
1: Yes, absolutely. We are starting our Roses Afternoon Tea on May 30th, and that will continue throughout the end of the season. This is a really cool new experience that we're excited to bring to our guests and anyone visiting the island. And it's actually inspired from historical events. So in the late 1890s, Rose Van Allen Webster was the proprietor of Island House Hotel, and she brought a really cool social experience to the hotel. And so we're starting to bring back that experience for our guests as well.
0: I think it seems absolutely perfect to have afternoon tea on Mackinac Island at the Island House. If I want to plan this experience for myself, maybe with my daughter, where can I get all the information?
1: Absolutely. 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And you can look for afternoon tea there. It will be an 1852 grill room.
0: I love it. We can also check out some of the other businesses you guys run here on the island, including Riba's Fudge House, Seabiscuit, which I was at last night, and Mary's Bistro. Thanks so much, Jill, for sharing that story.
1: Thank you, guys.
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11: High temperatures reach up to 63 this afternoon under overcast skies. Lows dip down to about 54 tonight, partly cloudy skies. Chance of thunderstorms tomorrow. Highs around 73, cloudy skies expected. Currently 57. 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
7: Cloudy skies with a few peaks of sun this afternoon with highs around 62. Lows level off around 54. Tonight, partly cloudy skies. Chance of thunderstorms tomorrow. Highs level off around 73. Warmer Monday and Tuesday with highs from the low 80s to the mid 80s. Looking further out, 81 Wednesday, 78 Thursday, and 75 on Friday. Right now, it's 57 degrees. 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
4: Cloudy skies with a few peaks of sun this afternoon, with daytime highs approaching 64. Partly cloudy tonight, 54. Cloudy skies expected tomorrow. Chance for rain, daytime highs approaching 73. Temps well above average Monday and Tuesday, with highs from the low 80s to the mid 80s. Looking at the long range, 81 Wednesday, 78 Thursday, and 75 on Friday. Currently, 59. That's your updated forecast. I'm meteorologist Paul Trombley.
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7: Jonas Knox, Fox Sports Radio. So we are going to close up shop with another edition of The Scraps. That'll be yours here on FSR momentarily. Make sure you stick around. Coming up in a little over 12 minutes from now, it'll be Tracy Sandler and Nikki K taking over the airwaves. They will have you covered here, top of next hour, here on Fox Sports Radio. 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Right after the show, today's pod will be posted. You can be sure to follow it, rate it 5 stars. 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You'll find today's full show posted right after we get off the air. I will also send out a link to that as well, too, via two different options for you. You can go to X at the Jonas Knox. That's at the Jonas Knox on X. I will send the link there. I will also post the link in the IG stories of the show Instagram page at Jonas Knox Show. That is at Jonas Knox Show on Instagram. And all of that will be posted as soon as that podcast is up and running and ready to go for you. Right now, though, it is time to close up shop here in real time with a little something we do called this.
8: Jonas.
9: You moron.
8: How could you not get to these stories?
9: You moron.
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7: And to find out what we've missed so far on the show, we turn it over to our executive producer, the one and only Bo Benson. Bo?
10: You know, Jonas, fun fact, my first real neighborhood friend was the kid in the November Rain music video.
7: Really?
10: Yeah. He's my neighbor. He's my first person I think I would call a friend in my life.
7: Now, is he the same level of celebrity as Justin Cooper, our executive producer of the Ben Maller Show?
10: I mean, Coop still gets residuals for Liar Liar, I imagine. I don't know if the kid I knew gets residuals for the November Rain music video.
7: I hope so. He's got to buy somebody some wings. But I would say this. There's...
10: Damn it.
7: Dennis the Menace. I think Dennis the Menace.

0: is also like, if you go to Justin Cooper's IMDb page, like he's got like real credentials all over the place, like you know, decent role. Like he's like Coops is somebody. Like he's won awards. Coops awesome. Now, one of the great moments in the history of Two Pros and a Cup of Joe was we were at the Graduate Hotel in Columbus, Ohio, and we were doing a live show from there. And I noticed it's because the way that the hotel bar was set up where we were doing the show from is it was kind of had a vintage feel. And they had a VCR, like a TV VCR combo, which, by the way, the Fox Sports Radio update studio had up until about 15 minutes ago. Yeah. It's awesome. But it had this TV VCR combo, and one of the VHS cassette tapes was Liar Liar.
1: Ooh.
0: And we told them at the Graduate, like, hey, we know that guy. In that, like, the kid in that, like, he's a producer. He's actually working back in Sherman Oaks. He's doing the show right now. And I think they thought we were just BSing them. So we got a copy of Liar Liar, and had Justin Cooper autograph it and send it back to the Graduate in Columbus, Ohio. So if you are listening in Columbus, Ohio, when you go to the Graduate Hotel, ask to see the copy of Liar Liar, and you'll see Justin Cooper's autograph on the cassette tape. So what else is going on?
1: Yeah, bro? You know, someone else that can afford chicken wings for themselves, Matt Stafford got a one-year, $55 million extension from the Rams. He is locked in for 2 years now with the team as Dude, they just drafted Ty Simpson.
0: At the end of this deal, he's going to be over $500 million yeah. in his career.
1: He's like Kirk Cousins, except he's actually like won things.
0: Yeah, he's going to be a Hall of Famer. And you just look at it, you go, because he was part of that last couple of guys that got the big time rookie deal when they were drafted high until they slotted all the salaries.
1: Yeah.
0: But yeah, you look at him and you go, dude, he's going to make over $500 million. And then, you know, to hear Sean McVay talk about how close they were to putting him on IR to start the season because of the back issues and all that. And it was, you know, it was really a close call as to how they were going to handle it. And then he goes out last year and he has an MVP year. Yeah, he's got, I mean, look, he's good for this next year. I don't know what it looks like after that. All of it depends on health. Perfect world, they'd love to see another 2 years from Stafford, and then they can turn the reins over to Ty Simpson. But good for Matthew Stafford, man. He got paid. Although I would say this, that $500 million is going to go in a hurry out here. So yeah. the way housing is nowadays and the way gas is, you got to be careful with that money.
1: Sunday will mark Mo Salah's final appearance for Liverpool after 9 years. Not sure what the future holds for him, but he is a club legend at Liverpool. So that is a sad departure to see him go.
0: Are you a Liverpool guy, Bo?
1: Yes, I am. I am a Liverpool fan because of the club's history and because of Salah. So
0: what's the speculation? Where is he going to go? Is he coming to MLS?
1: I don't think he's going to MLS. Chris might know more than I do about his future. A popular thing is to assume one of the Saudi leagues, but I don't know. He might go back to Serie A. I'm not sure.
2: Saudi leagues are basically going to be about the same thing as MLS, just going out for the money. But I think he's still got some prime to play in Europe. I'm more interested in, like, Pep Guardiola's, like, stepping away from Man City. But
0: how old is he? How old is Mo Salah?
1: Salah's got to be, let's see, 33.
0: Any relation to Robert Salah?
2: No, unfortunately.
0: Sorry.
2: No. I wish it was true.
0: Yeah, I mean, Robert Sala's out there, you know, change it. You see Robert Sala's getting rid of seed oils in the building there?
1: Like that was should lead to, what, like 3 or 4 wins for the Titans this year?
0: Just, you know, like if the Titans overachieve and they go 6-11, do we point to the seed oil?
1: Yeah, 100%.
0: Is the reason
2: why?
0: Yeah,
2: we have to. By the way, that the schedule makers absolutely know what they're doing, giving them Titans Jets that
0: of
2: early
0: course.
2: In the season. It's so good.
0: Of course. And you know the part about the NFL schedule makers that annoy me, but it's kind of funny at the same time? They act like we're all morons. Like, we don't know that they're well aware of the storylines and all that. Remember last year it was, you know, when Aaron Rodgers and the Steelers were putting on, and it was before Rodgers had committed to anything, and they're like, oh, well, we don't follow along with that. We're not really sure what's happening there. We just put the schedule. You're full of crap. It's entertainment. You know it's entertainment. You know the storylines, and you build your schedule around those storylines. It's okay to admit it. Everybody knows what the reality is. This has been a fun one. For Isaac Lohenkron, for Bo Benson and Chris Perfett, I'm Jonas Knox. Keep it locked here for more Fox Sports Radio.
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18: Here's what you need to know.
19: The family of NASCAR legend Kyle Busch issued a statement today saying he died from severe pneumonia that progressed from into sepsis, resulting in rapid and overwhelming complications. Busch died on Thursday in a Charlotte hospital at the age of 41. Tonight, game three of the Eastern Conference Finals from Cleveland will be the Knicks leading the Cavaliers 2-0. That tips 8 o'clock Eastern. Also 7 Eastern, game two of the NHL's Eastern Conference Finals from Carolina. The Montreal Canadiens lead the Hurricanes 1-0. Major League Baseball, the Cardinals and Reds are in game one of a doubleheader. It's just wrapped up 8-1, the final score. Jordan Walker hit his 14th home run of the season. Brian Torres with his first. Marissa Walker had 2 runs as the Astros lead the Cubs 3-0. Paul Skeen starting for the Pirates with the Blue Jays lead 1-0 after George Springer hit his 5th home run of the season in the first inning. I'm Martin Weiss.
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20: 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Your Fox Sports Saturday is right now. 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
22: Hello, I am Tracy Sandler, joined by the lovely Nikki Kaye.
23: Party rockin'.
22: Party rockin'. I love that. Party rockin' on this Saturday of Memorial Day weekend. You just heard Martin Weiss talk about how Kyle Busch died from pneumonia that progressed into sepsis. We want to send our thoughts and prayers to him and his family. I know he was a wonderful person, and the NASCAR community and community at large is mourning him today. So, with that, we've got some NBA playoffs to discuss, Nikki. We've got some. I am really interested to talk about this Thunder Spurs series because my feelings on it Monday night are so different than my feelings on it today, which is sports. But first, before we get into that, how was your week?
23: Oh my gosh, the week has been just nonstop. And I love having games at 5 o'clock Pacific time, 5:30 Pacific every day. Yeah. Every day to look forward to. And, you know, what started as the double OT thriller in game one of the Western Conference Finals. And then the next night we got an overtime thriller with the Knicks taking 3.5 quarters to wake up. And now here we are. I mean, on the East, it's, you know, debatable if we're going to get a competitive series at all. But for me, the Western Conference Finals have been can't-miss cinema.
22: They have been can't-miss cinema. And I'm going to take us back to Monday night. We obviously, as you mentioned, double overtime thriller, Spurs win. Wemby's the greatest player of all time. Everyone else should just retire.
23: The hyperbole was down.
22: And
23: blowing.
22: He was tremendous. He was absolutely tremendous. And he is tremendous. He is tremendous. He was tremendous in that game.
23: 42-23.
22: Yes, it was unbelievable. Mm-hmm. If everybody else should just not even play basketball until he retires.
23: I think that was the thing that really bothered me was that, first of all, it was a 2-overtime game, and the discourse was Wemby's the greatest ever, pack it up.
22: Yes, and he may end up being. And this is kind of, this is, comes into a bigger discussion that I, you know what, let's just pop into it because it is the holiday weekend and we should pop into bigger discussions.
23: Yes.
22: And so, for me, I am a person, and I don't know if we've talked about this on the show before. I'm not such a, who is the greatest? Was it Jordan? Was it LeBron? Everybody I feel like can be the greatest of where they are in their time, in their generation. And so Wemby may end, and that's me. And I know I'm in the minority of that, but that is me. Wemby may end up being the greatest, but I do think the hyperbole we put, and then the thing, of course, it's so funny is that we can do that. Then the Thunder come back and in game two and they win it. They obviously play well. They're like, they look like the Thunder who won the championship last year. And it's like, well, I mean, really, can anybody beat the Thunder? And I love it. And that's part of what we do. But it does make me laugh.
23: And I think a little bit of the discourse after game two came around the injuries, because you see the Spurs without De'Aaron Fox, and then Dylan Harper goes out with a hammy, and it never has been on. I mean, and granted, the Thunder lost J-Dub again, and the discourse then shifts to, well, if Wemby doesn't have, you know, two of his three guards, like, the Spurs offense isn't going to flow. And I think in any sport.
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1: Cloudy skies with a few peaks of sun this afternoon, with daytime highs approaching 64. Partly cloudy tonight, 54. Cloudy skies expected tomorrow. Chance for rain, daytime highs approaching 73. Temps well above average Monday and Tuesday, with highs from the low 80s to the mid 80s. Looking at the long range, 81 Wednesday, 78 Thursday, and 75 on Friday. Right now, it's 59 degrees. That's your updated forecast. I'm meteorologist Paul Trombley.
2: 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Mike Avery has covered the outdoors in Michigan for more than four decades, and that tradition continues today. 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
21: Well, thank you, Ken Hunter, for that introduction, and welcome to another edition of the Outdoor Magazine radio show right here on the Outdoor Magazine radio network on more than 30 radio stations across our great state of Michigan. And so glad to have you along with us. Yeah, up a little bit, John. Thank you. So glad to have you along with us as we continue this celebration, this weekly celebration of the outdoor lifestyle here in the great state of Michigan. Talking about hunting and fishing and shooting and trapping and wild game, cooking, conservation issues, all kinds of things, and just so glad to have you along with us as we get ready to jump into Memorial Weekend. As you're hearing this show, it is Memorial Weekend. How in the world did that happen? I mean, I realize Memorial Weekend is actually several days early this year, almost a week early. But man, it always sneaks up on us, especially this year. Now, this is the unofficial kickoff of the summertime season. And I'm glad that Mother Nature finally realized that she was going to cooperate with us, because, man, I was on the boat last a little over a week ago now, as you're hearing the show, and we froze. More on that coming up, but weather does seem to be working with us now a little bit more. Since we have last talked, I did some turkey hunting. I did some fishing, did a shakedown cruise on the new Angler Quest. In fact, it was a day spent with my grandson, Trent, and it went exactly as we had planned. We thought, all right, let's just turkey hunt for a couple hours in the morning. The farm where I got my bird a couple of weeks ago now. You know, maybe we can pull off the same scenario. Maybe we can get the birds, maybe we can get a bird to come off the roost down the wood line and walk into one of our decoys. And we said, you know, we'll give it a couple of hours and see what happens, and then we'll go fishing. Well, we did give it a couple of hours. No birds gobbling on the roost, which doesn't necessarily mean anything, but it does I always feel more comfortable if I can hear birds gobble, right? I always have more confidence. Nothing. No birds, no hens, no gobbles, no nothing. So we said, you know what? Let's go fishing. I needed to take the Angler Quest on a shakedown cruise. I knew everything was fine. I knew she was running fine, but I just wanted to get that first trip under my belt. Wanted to make sure I had the electronics dialed in, get the waypoints put back in from my previous years, set up the graph the way I want. I'm still working on that. Make sure the autopilot, all that good stuff was working, and it is. Made it out, got a couple of fish, but it was just so cold that day, and it was blowing pretty hard. And Trent and I looked at each other and said, you know what? Trent's got enough fish for dinner. We got a whole summer ahead of us. It is not comfortable out here today. Let's just head back to the dock and do it again some other day. And that's what we did. And because it was just Trent and I, and there were no charity charter clients with me or anything like that, it was the perfect day to do that. As I was looking at my rods and reels, and I've been thinking about this for a long time, I mean, some of the gear on that boat, in particular the rods, the trolling rods, are 25 years old. So I've gotten my money out of them. So I went up to Jay's the other day, and I got some new trolling rods and some new trolling reels. I knew that I wanted the Eagle Claw Starfire X rods, the ones that are endorsed and Eagle Claw worked with the Romanek, Mark and Jake Romanek, on coming up with those rods. I knew I wanted their planer board rod because they're designed for exactly how I fish. And I got to be honest, as much as anything, they're not expensive at all. I'm not one who's willing to put a bunch of money into trolling rods because they're going to get broken. They're going to get abused. And so I bought, I think I had 10 of the... And when I went up there, I was inclined to get the 7.5-foot rods. They come in a 7.5-foot version and an 8.5-foot version. I was thinking, I'll get the 7.5-footers because that's more what I'm comfortable with. But I get up there to Jay, even though several of my friends who I respect very much said, no, get the 8.5-footers. That's what you want. So I get to Jay's, and they're out of 7.5-footers. So I had to get the 8.5-footers, so we'll give them a try. We'll see how they work out. Also, I needed some new rods, or I'm sorry, some new reels. Now, because these reels will not be used for salmon, they're walleye only, they don't have to be really good reels. They don't have to have a really good drag on them. They just have to be reliable and have a line counter. I'm a big fan of Okuma products. Over the years, I had bought and replaced the Okuma Convector size 20. Works out really well for me for walleye fishing. Last year, when I had, I'm starting to have some of my reels actually seize up on the water, and they didn't work at all. I had to get a couple of new reels, and I got the Okuma Convector 20, the old style, not the new style. And so I thought, okay. Jay said, look, you can get the new Okuma Convectors or you can get the old ones. And I said, I'd like them all to match. So I will take every old version of the Okuma Convector 20 that you have. And then I had him send down a couple more from the Gaylord store. So I'm ready to rock there. Now we just need to get Mother Nature to cooperate and get the wind to stop blowing. Are we setting the stage for one of those years again? Where it's really hard to get on the water because of the wind. The only good thing about the wind, in particular the northeast winds, is it keeps the cooler water. From my perspective, it keeps the cooler water in Saginaw Bay, in the inner bay, which holds the fish longer, which is exactly what I want. Have you seen any fawns yet? I personally have not. I've seen some really pregnant does out golfing the other day. A doe that looked like she was going to pop. I thought she's going to have a fawn here any time. Just a reminder, please don't pick up a fawn. I know you think they're cute. I know you think they're cuddly. I know you think they've been abandoned. I know you think that you're doing something good for Mother Nature and that fawn in particular, but you're not. Number one, it's illegal. You can't possess a wild animal here in Michigan unless you have a rehabilitation or a rehabilitator's license, and you probably don't. And it's just not the right thing to do. That fawn has not been abandoned. Just look at it. Admire it. Take a picture of it. Don't touch it. Back up. Walk away. And the doe will be there to take care of it. Speaking of deer, what about the new deer regs? The last time I was in the studio, the NRC, the Natural Resources Commission, was meeting. I think it was a marathon meeting, something like 9 hours. They have decided on their regulations. They will, most of them, go into place for the 2027 season, including a one-buck rule with an API. No changes to speak of in the UP. Also, the elimination of the Southern Michigan shotgun zone. Where in the world did that come from? If I was a professional wildlife manager and I was governed by a group of 7 political appointees, I'd be frustrated. Because you know what? As a Michigan hunter, I'm frustrated that we have a group of 7 political appointees deciding, making these decisions. Is it a perfect system? No. Is it the best system that we have? Yes. Do I have to like all their decisions? No, I don't. Do I respect the people who were pushing for the one buck rule? I do. Because they had a goal and they got it done, and God bless them for that. But the NRC, I just, not a big fan. Not a big fan of that process at all. Do not forget that May is the month to apply for your Michigan bear and elk tag. You've still got time, but you're starting to run out. You won't get an elk tag. Forget about it. You won't get an elk tag, but you might as well apply. And you might get a bear tag. It's springtime food plot planting season, and something I've been forgetting to promote. I love Michigan-based family-owned killer food plots. They've got a discount going on right now. If you use at checkout, if you use the promo code Avery 15%, Avery all caps 15 and a percent sign, you get obviously 15% off your entire order, and that can add up. We'll talk more about that later in the show. Don't forget about the golf outing coming up to benefit outdoor mentors to raise money to get kids in the outdoors. 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And that is Friday, July 31st. We're looking for players and or sponsors and volunteers, outdoormentors.org/Avery. Coming up on this week's Outdoor Magazine show after the break, Jesse Hurst from the Michigan Bow Fishing Association talks about, you guessed it, bow fishing. Then Jack Ammerman with details of the loss of a very key person in our Michigan pheasant program. Also, some interesting news coming up for pheasant hunting in Michigan. And then in our second hour, Chad Stewart to talk about these new deer regs. I'm going to ask him if he's frustrated by the NRC, and he won't be able to answer because he can't get himself sideways with the NRC. It would be a dumb for him. Then Paul Rogers, also from the DNR, talking about springtime wildfire safety. And in hour number 3, we're going out of our state. We're going to White River, Ontario, Canada, to talk with Ron St. Louis of Northern Wilderness Bear Outfitters. If you don't get a Michigan bear tag, I think this is an excellent option. And then we'll wrap it all up with Wild Game Chef Extraordinaire Dixie Dave Miner. Dave is back. He's feeling a little bit better, and we're going to have a recipe this week. So a lot coming up this week right here on Outdoor Magazine.

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0: 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And you can hear us north of the bridge in the Ute in Marquette, WDMJ, 1320 AM. 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Lynnwood Beach, the source for so many things. Coming up here in a few weeks, a couple weeks now, the Walleye for Warriors event. Later in the summer, the Angler Quest owners' tourney, fishing tournaments out of there. There was an MWT stop out of there a couple of weeks ago. And a bow fisherman can use it as a jumping off spot to Saginaw Bay as well. That's LynnwoodBeachMarina.com. Now, I bring up bow fishing because our first guest this week is a member. In fact, I think he's president of the Michigan Bow Fishing Association. Their website, bowfishbam.com, bowfishbam.com. His name is Jesse Hurst, and he's with us now on the Outdoor Magazine phone line. Jesse, welcome. How are you?
1: Hey, Mike. How you doing?
0: Good, good. And, you know, it sounds like you've been pretty busy lately.
1: Yeah, we have been. It's been a good start to the year, and we've had a few BAM shoots already, and this weekend we got our youth shoot coming up for Memorial Weekend at the Bay City State Park, so it's been good. It's going good. The weather's been decent. It was kind of a weird spring, but we're rolling, and we brought a lot of fish in the last tournament last weekend, too, so over on Saginaw Bay.
0: Good. Yeah, it has been a weird spring. It's been unseasonably, even arguably unreasonably cold. And I was thinking before I got in touch with you last week that cold might keep the water temps down, which could screw you guys up. But it doesn't sound like it's hurt you too bad yet.
1: Well, I mean, it depends on the body of water. Of course, the bottom, you know, temperatures. The bay, it changes day to day. But, I mean, the carp on a certain water come spawn. They were ready to spawn a couple weeks ago. They kind of started, stopped, and then they're still wanting to spawn. So, I mean, as far as carp goes, you know, they'll spawn a couple times a year. But, I mean, once it gets nice, water gets about 60 degrees, they'll be spawning somewhere shallow. So makes it easy to get after them. They tell on themselves pretty easily when they're rippling them waters and messing around.
0: And well, you mentioned carp. For a lot of years, I thought of bow fishing as carp shooting. That's what we called it, carp shooting. These days, more commonly called bow fishing. Tell me about the sport. Tell me a little bit about it.
1: Well, I mean, just to get started, it doesn't take a whole lot. I mean, anybody can get going with a spear from land or, you know, a garage sale bow. You know, there's different companies like AMS that have kits you can buy for your bows, retrievers, and arrows. And just get on some water that's got rough fish. You know, we can legally shoot all the rough fish, you know, as far as like dogfish and gar and carp and, you know, buffalo. So there's lots of different targets, lots of different areas. And Michigan has so much waters, you know, just as long as people are being, you know, following the rules. And like this weekend's our youth shoot, and getting kids out there is a big thing, getting them started, getting off the couch, get them outside. So, I mean, it's easy to do. I mean, you can get crazy, not would say crazy, but you can go do tournaments and stuff, but just to get going, it's not hard to get into, and then once you just go from there, you know.
0: Well, and you talk about getting kids involved. If you took a kid and put him in a whitetail stand, It's a good experience, but he may get one shot a year with that bow if he's lucky. You put him in a bow fishing boat, put him out on Saginaw Bay or some other water, and he's going to shoot till his arms are sore.
1: Oh, yeah. Yeah. Obviously, the weather's a factor, but once we find the fish and you get on them, it's a blast. You know, you see ear to ear grinning. Those kids are, you know, they're whooped by the time we come off the water sometimes, you know. We'll have, you know, we'll do like we'll get together and have something to eat and some awards and stuff. And by the time it's over, the kids are done. They just they've used up their energy out there having fun with the mothers, you know, fathers, you know, friends, neighbors, whoever gets them on the water. And it's yeah, super easy, super fun.
0: I bet they're smiling when they get off the water, though.
1: Oh yeah, yes. If everybody wants to ever take a look at our Michigan Youth Bow Fishing page on Facebook, you'll see lots of smiles over the years.
0: So what is the gear? How does it work? I mean, you're shooting from a bow, you've got some kind of an arrow, a special tip, and you've got a line between the shaft and your bow, right? Tell me how the whole system works.
1: Yep. I mean, you can pretty much, you don't want a bow that's nothing crazy fast or strong. You just want a bow that's going to be able to, you know, you can pull back, you know. You're going to want to shoot 30, 40 pounds roughly for most bows, just enough to get some penetration of those longer arrows. But yeah, there's retrievers you can get to mount onto the bow. There's other ones that have a reel seat for like an actual reel, like Zupco and Muzzy and all them guys. They make different reels for bow fishing. And yeah, you just you push the button, you shoot it, and as soon as you get one, you reel them in or you hand line them in, and just shot after shot.
0: I would think actually an old recurve might not be a bad choice.
1: Yeah. Any bow. They've got different kits for long bows, recurves, even the Oneidas. A lot of guys use the Oneidas. You can actually pull those back a little easier, and they have just as much force. So that's what a lot of guys shoot with the Oneida. Osprey is kind of the most popular one.
0: And I don't know if this is still the case, but several years ago, the last ATA, Archery Trade Association show that I was at, boy, the bow fishing, the rigs, the boats, the gear that was coming on. I mean, you guys have created a whole subset of archery with bow fishing. Is it still growing, Jesse?
1: Oh yeah, it's like I say, it's so easy to get into, and there's more and more tournaments popping up. People, you know, stepping up and putting on some more events. And I mean, it's not hard to find a tournament, even if you're not shooting with us. There's plenty of other ones locally. There's, you know, different charity events and veteran shoots and VFW and stuff. There's lots of places to go. Even just fun for everybody. You can just go on the public waters. But I mean, yeah, there's definitely, you get into the tournament shooting, you can get into some expensive rigs, but they're basically, you know, dialed in for bow fishing, and they're pretty sweet.
0: And I feel like there's almost no limit to where you can shoot. I see people out in the big water like Saginaw Bay. I see them on inland lakes. I see people walking ditches and bow fishing. I mean, what's the limit here? I guess anywhere you find the fish that you're after and you've got access to it, you can shoot them.
1: Yep. I mean, if you got access to private lakes, you know, a landowner or the association president, and there's a lot of private lakes, honestly, that want people shooting the fish because they are so disruptive to their water. Obviously, no matter what you're doing, you want to remember what you're going to do with the fish when you're done. You know, if you're going to harvest the fish, you got to have a place to dump them, dig a hole, talk to a farmer. A lot of farmers take them for fertilizer for free. That's the biggest thing is there's lots of places to go, but the biggest thing is clean up after ourselves.
0: Yeah.
1: And just policing ourselves that way, too.
0: Yeah, because you get somebody dump a bunch of fish, and that can put a bad taste in somebody's mouth for the whole sport, for the whole event, the whole weekend, whatever.
1: Yeah, no matter what, people are going to bend the rules, they're just going to try to do stuff they probably shouldn't, but there's some people that think it's a smart idea to throw them into a dumpster when they're there at night.
0: Oof.
1: Or they lay a bunch of fish out on the launch to get pictures, which is cool and all, but just try not to do it there. Go home in your yard or a field, lay them out there, take pictures there, dump them wherever you can. Don't be throwing them into a dumpster you don't have permission to throw them into, because then once people see a fish with a hole in it, they automatically think bow fishing, obviously, and then it gives us a black eye. So just do your best to just clean up after yourselves.
0: Your big tournaments that you have, I mean, how many fish will you harvest? How many rough fish will you take out of a body of water on a good weekend?
1: No, it's hard to tell, because some tournaments are dumbers, some tournaments are big 20s, some are kind of both. I mean, just the best way I can first describe it, I mean, we've had tournaments where the fishing's hot and it's more of a bigger event. I mean, we've had times where we've hauled 5 dump trailers, you know, 14-foot dump trailers full of fish to a local farmer, to the dairy farm.
0: And they use them for
1: A couple of years ago.
0: Yeah.
1: Sorry, there was a couple of years ago, there was a turn we had at the Sea Wing where we filled 2 20-yard dumpsters to the top, and we were still taking fish home in boats.
0: And people, what, they put them in farm fields, they put them in rose gardens, they put them in gardens? Is that, you know, what do you do with them?
1: Yeah. You know, I mean, most of our fish, there's a few people that were doing almost like an organic fertilizer, and they came and then they stopped coming for whatever reasons, but a lot of times it's just the local farmers, two people that use them for other stuff. For the one guy, he comes and freezes some fish, takes them out and puts them in the field in the wintertime for the eagles and the falcons and stuff. And another lady gets them for her dog kennel. So just a way to supplement, you know, some food and fertilizer.
0: Are most people bow fishing during the daytime or at night now?
1: I'm not sure. I mean, I would say both. I mean, it's hard to tell which way. I mean, there's a lot of guys that are set up just for, I mean, it's a little cheaper to run during the day because all you need is a John boat or a boat of any sort. You don't have to worry about having lights and generators or whatever, or big batteries. So, but at night, you have to have more of that stuff. But most of our tournaments we have for BAM is at night just because it just gives us more of the water to ourselves. We try to run the quiet generators, you know. But yeah, I mean, either way, I think probably in daytime probably has more. I mean, people that I wouldn't normally see, a lot of people that come to the Great Lakes Bow Fishing Championship, which is in a couple weekends, that's a day shoot. So there's a lot of people that we don't just see at the band tournaments because their boats are set up differently. But the sport's not really underground anymore. It's out there, and there's some people jumping in that it's getting big, and it's fun.
0: I've seen just enough of bow fishing at night, been exposed to that just enough to realize it is such a cool experience. I mean, you're out there after dark, you're shining the shallow water, you're seeing fish that you wouldn't normally see. It's a different world, isn't it?
1: Oh, for sure. I mean, obviously we got to try to be courteous with the landowners, the property owners, you know, they try not to shine their houses, but I mean, we do our best. I mean, we go where the fish are, you know. We're trying to be courteous no matter what. But, I mean, I remember when I started way back, we would go out with the spotlight. You know, we'd have one guy spotlighting, and we have a couple guys with spears, and we found a couple lakes where up by our cottage that had them, and that's how I kind of got going. Then I hopped on a boat that was all set up with lights and generators, and I'm like, this is it right here. You know, it's a whole different, you see all the wildlife, you know, you still see the, you know, the beavers and the blue herons. You see all the, you see the soft-shell turtles. You see stuff you normally wouldn't see all the time. And it's almost like a, I don't know, it's your own little world kind of deal.
0: Yeah, I've certainly seen that. Jesse Hangtight, we're talking with Jesse Hurst of the Bowfishing Association of Michigan. Bowfishbam.com is the website, bowfishbam.com. Talking about bowfishing, you might say bowfishing, what is that? Well, you know what carp shooting is, right? There you go. That's what bowfishing is. But they're shooting more than carp. They're shooting all kinds of rough fishing. We'll talk with Jesse about that. The website, bowfishbam.com, bowfishbam.com. 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We'll take a break. More with Jesse coming up after the break right here on Outdoor Magazine.
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9: Staying quiet the rest of the day, partly to mostly cloudy overnight, lows low 50s. A little warmer tomorrow, highs mid-70s. Scattered showers and rumbles of thunder arrive Sunday morning, lasting into the early afternoon. Severe weather not expected. Bright sunshine overhead Memorial Day, highs soaring to the low 80s. Warm and dry most of next week, highs well into the 80s. I'm WSBT 22 meteorologist Jessica Burns.

0: 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Just change your skin for the season you're in. Right now, the season we're in, for the most part, is fishing season, including bow fishing, carp shooting. Jesse Hurst is with the Michigan Bow Fishing Association, bowfishbam.com. Jesse, are you actually the president of that group?
1: Yep. I am. I stepped in after Brian Gilson stepped down, so yes.
0: I don't know whether to say congrats or not, because I know what it's like to be the president of a group that you're trying to get things done, and you know, you're looking for help a lot of times, right?
1: Yeah, we got a pretty good group of guys and girls, families. We got a lot of people that have been around a long time and that are they're always willing to step in no matter what, even if they're not part of the our club or whatever. Well, I'm part of being an officer.
0: Yeah.
1: But it's been a lot of work, but it's rewarding. It's fun. We definitely have a lot of fun doing our, you know, helping out with other events. You know, the youth bow fishing tournament is always fun too. We always get involved and help donate our boats and our gear for the kids. So.
0: And bow fishing is a family sport, isn't it?
1: Yep, for sure. I mean, we've seen multiple times where you've got the grandpa or the kids out there, you know, different tournaments, and you've got, you know, you got father, son, daughter. You can, it just, with the families that have been in it a long time, there's definitely a family thing. They just keep handing it down, or the son buys the dad's boat, you know, and just goes on his own. It's been pretty cool watching just the dynamic family-wise going on.
0: Are your tournaments set up where people who are interested in learning more about what you guys are all about, can they just come and watch and see what the gear looks like and what the whole experience is like?
1: Yeah, I mean, we can, depending on where we're at, sometimes we're on private property, sometimes we're at boat launches. But yeah, definitely people can stop in if they check out our schedule and see where we're at for that weekend. Come see the weigh-in, see how the fish we're bringing in. I mean, they can check out the boats, the rigs, the bow fishing setups, talk to all the guys that, you know, see, and if they want to get involved, there's times that people are looking for guys that want to go on it and they need another person for a team, need another person to fill in too. They can always check out the website and hop on a boat for a night if they wanted to.
0: We've been talking about carp. I mean, some of these carp get absolutely huge. When you hit them with an arrow, do you stone them right then? Do they just stop, or do you have a pretty good fight on your hands on the end of that bow fishing line?
1: Yeah, more often than not, you're not going to get a shot to even get him in the head. You're just going to just get him anywhere you can. But if you get a big one on, especially if you get him towards the back, you know, that makes it hard to get him in the tail. It's hard to slow him down. But usually, if they're a big fish, usually you chase him down, kind of wear him out a little bit, get a couple more shots on him, and bring him in with a couple arrows. But yeah, it's every fish is different, every shot's different. But I know last tournament we just had a 42-pounder come in last week.
0: 42.
1: It was pretty big for Saginaw Bay.
0: That's a big fish, Jesse.
1: Oh yeah.
0: So what else? I think you mentioned this earlier, but let's follow up on this. Besides carp, what else can you shoot?
1: The rough fish species. So that would be like, you know, the big mouth buffalo, the black buffalo, which is a sucker family. You can shoot the suckers. Most, you know, the carp, you can shoot. There's goldfish, lots of gold. People don't really realize, but like Saginaw Bay, Lake Erie, the Detroit River, there's tons of goldfish that have, you know, just gotten crazy. And they're big. They're bigger than my. I wear size 12. I've got pictures of fish as big as my boot. Goldfish.
0: Wow.
1: But long nose gar, dogfish, you know. That's the majority of the fish that we're shooting all the time.
0: A gar, for people who don't know what a gar looks like, it's a long, skinny fish. That's got to be a tough target.
1: Yeah, they're when they come in to spawn, like the, we were there last weekend, and they were in certain areas. They were coming in, and they were. If you ever hit a Gosspar, if anybody ever hits a gar spawn, they'll understand what I'm talking about. But they're literally everywhere you look around you that you're surrounded by gar. You just have shot after shot after shot. But you have to go through and retie your line a lot because their scales will cut. They'll nick your line and they'll break off. But yeah, it's they're fun. They're good to eat too. If people ever realize and they ever have a cooler on them, and you want to shoot a couple gar and put them in a cooler. You take them home. I can almost put money on it. If you were to put a walleye in the same water up with a gar, you won't be able to taste the difference.
0: No kidding. I never would have thought of that. Wow. Wow.
1: Yep. I mean, it's yeah. I mean, they're good. You just got to keep get them in the cooler as soon as you can and fillet, you know, get some loins out of there, and it's great eating.
0: Well, Jesse Hurst, I always enjoy our conversations about bow fishing here in Michigan. Keep up the good work with promoting bow fishing through the Bowfish Association of Michigan, bowfishbam.com. 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And I appreciate what you're doing to get kids involved in the outdoors, too, Jesse. You're a good guy, and I appreciate your time. We're going to let you get on with your day, though, and you and I will stay in touch.
1: All right. Thank you, Mike.
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0: 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And you know I love that. You know what else I love? I love pheasant hunting. Even though I haven't done it for years, I grew up pheasant hunting. It has a special place in my heart. And my heart actually hurt here recently when I got news that Mr. Pheasant, Ken Dalton, a guy that we had here on the show so many times who was promoting and championing pheasant hunting here in Michigan, he passed away unexpectedly. Just a big loss. Jack Ammerman, a good friend of Ken and also intimately involved in the pheasant program here, the Michigan Pheasant Hunting Initiative, the website mphi.info. Jack is with us now on the Outdoor Magazine phone line. Hey, Jack, a pleasure to have you here with us, but what a loss to lose Ken.
1: Good morning, Mike. It is a terrible loss, but out of everything bad comes something good.
0: Yep.
1: And this has brought people together. First and foremost, I just want to let people know that Ken passed away unexpectedly. Ken was the driving force behind getting roosters released in Michigan like 22 other states do for their hunters. And he had a lot of groups and a lot of hunter support behind him. He couldn't have done it alone, but we couldn't have done it without him. But when he died from a simple trip and fall.
0: Huh.
1: Hit his head, and yeah, so he was good for a week or so, and things took a bad turn. But in that week or so, we had lots of conversations, and it wasn't about his fall. It wasn't about the state of things. It was about, what can we do? Let's drive this forward. What can we do for the pheasant hunters? And he used to laugh. He said, you know, people think I do this for me. I haven't pheasant hunted in 2 years on the state game land. I'm doing this for them, for my grandkids and their grandkids. So, yeah, we're going to miss Ken. And I used to tell him, there is nobody like this guy, and there never will be. He was tenacious. If he took a bite out of your leg, he didn't let go until you said, okay, I agree.
0: Oh, I know. And that's why he got things done. He would stay.
1: Yeah.
0: He stayed on me. He wasn't obnoxious or offensive. He was just dedicated, and I loved that. So now the question does become, Jack, so where do we go now? Do you become the new president?
1: Oh, you know what? He talked about that many times. Someday you're going to be the president, blah, blah, blah. I'm going to hang on to the title of executive director. I will assume all the duties, but it's going to be a while before I can take that title, because there's no living up to what he's done. So executive director it is. People are worried about MPHI. We got to keep this program going. Everything's in good hands. Ken made sure that we had a good board, and the board saw the future forward. The program's not going anywhere. MPHI, his group, is not going anywhere, so everything's good. But, yep, I have big shoes to fill.
0: Well, and Jonathan Dent just handed me a note here. You now become, Jack Ammerman, you now become the vice president.
1: I like it.
0: Okay, therefore, be it decreed now and forevermore, Jack Ammerman is now the vice president.
1: Vice president.
0: Thank you, John. Appreciate
1: that. He'd be smiling.
0: So, anything new to report? I mean, pheasant hunting is you know, still a few months off, but some people are already looking forward to it.
1: Who the heck thinks of pheasant hunting when it's 80 degrees out and summer's coming? I do.
0: Yeah.
1: And there's a bunch of pheasant hunters that do. So, yeah, there's some new things, and they're pretty exciting things. So I want to let people know that we've got more birds in the field coming, and for fiscal year 2027, there's been some changes as far as the December hunt. So we found fewer hunters hunting the December hunt late in the year. So we shifted some of those birds to the earlier weeks when the weather's nicer and more people are out. So people are going to like that, I believe. We're going to probably wind up with a few more birds in the upcoming years because we have hunters' license dollars, not MPHI, but everybody that's bought a license. The DNR's been putting a little bit of that away every year since the program inception. There's $500,000 in there.
2: Ooh,
1: we lobbied hard. Let's spend that money. That's our money. Let's spend it.
0: Listen, Jack, I apologize for being rude and cutting you off, but I am out of time. Ken Dalton is going to be dearly missed, but it's good to know that the program, the Michigan Pheasant Hunting Initiative, MPHI.info, is in good hands with you, the vice president, Jack Ammerman, MPHI.info. I appreciate you, the update, and Jack, you and I will stay in touch. We'll take a break for the top of the hour. When we come back in the second hour, Chad Stewart talking about the changes for deer hunting regulations coming up this fall and next year as well.
3: I never believe a coach, a player, anyone, when they say they don't care who they play next. They do. They just don't want to give someone bulletin board material, and they don't want to sound pompous, and they don't want to sound insecure. Who do you rather take on in the next round of the playoffs? Yo, whoever we got, and it doesn't matter. Doesn't matter. Get out of here.
4: I'm with you, Rich.
3: You have a preference. That's like saying, Camino, who do you rather face? In a 1-7 starter, or do you rather face Paul Skeens? Bro, it doesn't matter who's on the mound. Give me a break.
4: Totally matters. You just are saying the right things here, kind of like LeBron trying to dance around the question. When 99.9% of the players say they don't care about personal accolades, they do care. I'm not saying it's the priority. But don't tell me you don't care, because you absolutely care.
3: By the way, I agree. I think a great player, as Tom Brady conveyed to Fernando Mendoza, one of the two pillars of success in being the next Tom Brady, get to know and really care about your teammates and care about the team first. Yes, but you know what you can care about second? Your personal stuff.
4: Hey,
3: don't tell me.
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4: 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Yeah. That sounds like a personal accolade to me.
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0: 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Mike Avery has covered the outdoors in Michigan for more than four decades, and that tradition continues today. Outdoor Magazine is brought to you by Jay's Sporting Goods, the Yeider Insurance Group, Angler Quest Pontoons, the Forward Corporation, Security Credit Union, Offshore Tackle, Hammond Drives and Equipment, Garber Chevrolet, the West Branch Visitors Bureau, Rapid River Knife Works, and by Michigan Brand Meats. 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
1: 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Why do I keep making this distinction about this being a radio show? 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I want you to realize, I want you to consciously realize that this is an outdoor, a three-hour outdoor magazine radio show heard on more than 30 radio stations across our great state of Michigan for 3 hours each week, talking about the history and tradition of the outdoor lifestyle, hunting, fishing, shooting, trapping, wildlife issues, conservation issues, even some wild game cooking. Why do I feel the need to continually talk about this? It probably drives you crazy. But you know what drives me crazy? When people keep talking about my podcast. Hey, I heard your podcast the other day. So, okay, right away, ding, ding, ding, my spidey senses go up. 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It's exactly the same content. You know, there's a bazillion podcasts out there these days, and some of them are really, really good and really, really big. But you start looking at statewide outdoor radio shows, there ain't that many of us out there. That's why I keep making the distinction. 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It's also on YouTube. I do like podcasting, though. Don't get me wrong. Podcasting is wonderful. And each month, I do podcasts for some of my advertising partners, including Offshore Tackle, Angler Quest Boats, Killer Food Plots. We're not doing a podcast this month. We're going to do an Angler Quest podcast next week. We wanted to give Brad Dupuy, Mr. Angler Quest, and I a little more time to get out there on the water to generate some content. And I want to get on the water, but Mother Nature, i.e. the wind, is not allowing us. But the winds will quit blowing and we will be out there. What is on the mind of folks in the outdoors here in the great state of Michigan right now? Deer season's a few months off yet, but man, oh man, has it been a topic of discussion. NRC, Natural Resources Commission, recently met in Gaylord to lock down the deer hunting regulations for 2026 and many of them 2027. I got to be on. I wasn't there. It happened on a Wednesday. I am in the studio on Wednesday. So I missed it. I got to be honest. I tried to watch it online, and I couldn't do it. I couldn't make myself do it. It was quite confusing to watch it from the outside. And even when it came time where the commissioners were voting on things, I'm like, what did they just decide to do? And I'm going to go out on a limb here, and I'm not going to ask Chad Stewart to answer this question because he can't. I realize this, but I got to be honest. If I was a professional wildlife manager, i.e. a DNR wildlife biologist, and I was governed by a group of seven political appointees, it might drive me crazy. It might be very frustrating. But I'm not going to ask Chad that question because it wouldn't be fair. But I do have many other questions for him as he joins us now on the Outdoor Magazine phone line. Chad, welcome back. How are you?
2: I'm doing pretty good, Mike. How are you? Thanks for having me back.
1: Always a pleasure to talk with you. As I've told you before, I have much respect for you, and I wouldn't want your job because, man, it seems like there's no end to it, Chad.
2: Yeah, it's been an interesting cycle, and this one, I think, has gotten a lot more traction and a lot of interest amongst a lot of hunters, and certainly that seems to come through emails, phone calls, if you're on social media. There's certainly a lot of eyes on these past couple months with deer management in Michigan.
1: So what was decided?
2: Oh, boy. Quite a few things were changed for the upcoming year. And then, you know, I think a lot of there's some things that were changed for 2027, I think, is driving a lot of the conversation. So if it works for you, maybe we can start with what changes for this year and then eventually morph into what's changed for 27.
1: Go ahead. I'm just following along with you, Chad.
2: So changes this year. The one that we're hearing a lot about the most is the change of the limited firearm zone line. So it didn't exactly follow zone 2, zone 3 line, but, you know, roughly in that same sort of general footprint, we had a limited firearm zone line where north of that line you could use any legal rifle, especially some of those neck cartridges, you know, 270s, 308, 306, you know, 306, whatever. South of the line, you're pretty much looking at a shotgun zone with, you know, muzzleloaders allowed, and then the straight walled cartridges as well, you know, whether it's a 350, 450. That line has been dissolved. So right now, going into 2026, the firearms that were previously legal in zone 2 are now legal in throughout the Lower Peninsula. So that's probably been one that's been driving a lot of conversation since that decision came down.
1: Where did that come from? I didn't see this coming at all. And if this was originally a safety decision to use shotguns only in the so-called shotgun zone, why are there fewer people down there now than there were before? I can't put my arms around this one, Chad.
2: So that was an amendment that came through the commission. They had some discussions on it going back to, I believe it was January, where they were talking with both Wildlife Division and Law Enforcement Division. You know, from the wildlife perspective, which is the lane that I'm most comfortable in, you know, we've looked at a state like Indiana, which was previously a shotgun-only state, a straight-walled cartridge state. They had some changes that allowed these same rifle cartridges to be used. Didn't really change from a management perspective. What they essentially found was people putting down their previously used gun, picking up a new gun, and shooting the same amount of deer. So, you know, we're not expecting a real change in overall management of our deer herd because of this change. And we communicated that from a law enforcement safety perspective. I think they looked at very much the same thing, but it ultimately found that there were really no changes in safety concerns or issues when that change occurred in Indiana. So ultimately, I think we took more of a neutral stance on that change. And ultimately, the commission decided to remove that line.
1: Okay, Chad, what else?
2: The muzzleloader season has been shortened. So it's previously was a 10-day season, started the first Friday after the firearm season concluded. And then went for 10 days, which encompassed the next two weekends. It will essentially be a 3-day season now. So in the Upper Peninsula, it still remains a designated muzzleloader only season. In the Lower Peninsula, we're changing the name from muzzleloader season to December firearm season to better reflect what weapons are used or eligible to be used in that season. Of course, several years ago, we made that change to allow any legal firearm to be used. It's now shortened from a 10-day to a 3-day season, and then the late antlerless season will start immediately after that that season concludes. So there's no real loss of opportunity in terms of days available to hunters. What hunters lose, though, is effectively that 7 days to continue pursuing bucks at the back end of the muzzleloading season.
1: And that's for 2026, correct?
2: That's for 2026. Yep, that'll be in effect this year.
1: Okay. Let's keep going down the list, Chad.
2: Keep going down the list. Most familiar with hunters in southern Michigan, we had some hunting seasons after January 1st. We had an extended late antlerless firearm season, and then in some counties we had an expanded archery season as well that would go all the way through January 31st. Both of those seasons were eliminated. So right now, the way it stands is our deer season concludes on January 1st, and that's a statewide hard conclusion across the state.
1: The thinking there was?
2: That was an amendment, again, by the commission to our original order. I don't know if I can probably dive into that one. So
1: all right.
2: That's probably a conversation for another individual.
1: All right. Let's keep going down that list you've got in front of you, Chad.
2: Yep. So other end of the season, September, we've got our Liberty Hunt, which is essentially our youth season hunt. Though qualifying individuals with qualifying disabilities are eligible to participate as well. The next weekend, we've got our early antlerless season. Those are now combined into one season.
1: All right, Chad, hang tight. Listen, I made a mistake on my clock here. We got to take a break. We're talking with Chad Stewart of the DNR, michigan.gov/DNR, about, I was going to say proposed changes. No, changes to deer hunting regulations in our great state for this fall. And next, we'll take a break more with Chad coming up after the break right here on Outdoor Magazine.
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0: here, the Outdoor Magazine Show in Houghton Lake on the Twister 92.1 WTWS. You can hear us in Port Huron on the new 105.5 WPHM. And you can hear us north of the bridge, way north of the bridge, Iron Mountain, WMIQ, 1450 AM. 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Talking right now with Chad Stewart, Michigan DNR wildlife biologist, about changes coming to deer hunting regulations for 2026-2027. Chad, let's first of all, appreciate your time. Let's pick it up where we left off.
1: Yep, so we just talked about the Liberty Hunt, a.k.a. the youth season and the early antlers season being combined into one weekend. If you're in the Upper Peninsula and you're a senior license holder, now you have the ability to use a crossbow in late archery season. So, you know, that crossbow is prohibited for use in late archery season for most hunters, but they granted an exception for senior license holders to use that. And then the other big change for this year is what we have, what we're calling our universal antlerless license use limits per county. So previously in Michigan, you just buy your antlerless license and you go out and hunt, and you could fill those 10 tags available to you up to anywhere that you want. Now you're confined into using those. You know, maybe you only can use 3 in this county or 5 in this county, or, you know, however it may be. So each county has its own specific designation in terms of how many antlerless licenses can be used per hunter.
0: Going back to the UP crossbows, that's actually the only change for deer hunting in the UP at all, isn't it?
1: Yes, I believe that it is.
0: Okay.
1: Other than the muzzleloader season being shortened from 10 days to 3 days.
0: Oh, gotcha. Yep. Okay, does that take us to the changes coming up for 2027 now?
1: Yeah, so that should close the book on 26. You know, the one that's generating a lot of discussion are the changes for 2027. And a lot of that conversation has been driven around the state going to a potential 1 buck limit per hunter. That was sort of approved for this year, depending on where you're at. So what they approved for 2027 is essentially, again, Upper Peninsula, no change. So license structure would look very similar. You buy a combo license, you're hunting under the hunter's choice with the antler point restrictions, with the 3-point and 4-point restricted tags, the unrestricted single tag. So no real change in the Upper Peninsula. In the Lower Peninsula, they did go to a 1 buck limit. So if you buy a combination license, you're getting an unrestricted antler tag. So you can buy, you know, harvest a 3-inch or better tag or buck on that one tag, and then the second tag would be an antlerless only tag. The single license would be a 3-point restricted tag across the Lower Peninsula. Now in the Northwest 13, those antler point restrictions would remain, so those would not have been touched. So I guess I'll stop there and see if you have any questions surrounding that proposal.
0: What
1: was approved, I guess.
0: Yeah, I keep calling them proposals too. No, at this point they're a done deal, right?
1: They are. Well, for 2027, as much as anything can be a done deal, yeah. Yes, they have been approved. Yes.
0: Yeah, I have questions. How much? Okay, when you look at everything that was done, how much of this is biology? How much is social science? How much came from DNR recommendations? How much came from pressure for hunters? And does this accomplish what the DNR wanted to get done going into the whole negotiation process? I know there's a lot of questions there, Chad, but I'm going to leave it open to you.
1: Yeah, there's a lot of questions in there. I'll try and be succinct. So, you know, our original proposal was to go to a statewide 1 buck limit for Michigan in 2027. The reason for that, primarily is antlerless deer management in the lower peninsula of Michigan. You know, we still feel that we are not harvesting enough antlerless deer that need to be taken, you know, broadly to manage our deer herd. Obviously, there are some places within Michigan that do not need extra or additional antlerless harvest. But, you know, broadly speaking, we do need more antlerless harvest. And our ultimate goal was to get to at least a 50-50 antlerless to antlered harvest ratio, knowing that in some counties, we probably need more like 60% of our harvest being antlerless deer. But we got to get to 50% first in many of these instances. So the proposal we brought forward was one buck across the entire state. The Upper Peninsula, obviously a little bit different. We know a lot of those areas up there are struggling with deer numbers, have very low deer numbers. And again, the thought being there is that if we are low deer numbers, then going out and harvesting two antler deer, even though it might not have a huge impact across that landscape, probably is much more responsible, especially when there's calls for not shooting any antlerless deer. It didn't seem to jive very well with shooting zero antlerless deer and two antler deer. That's not really a management paradigm that we're really interested in. We felt pretty comfortable that our recommendation would at least start us down that path and really starting to affect more of a cultural change, whether you're for or against that proposal or not. We felt that it was important to get people to focus more on antlerless harvest. Some of the things that were changed, I think were certainly in that spirit, and I think there's certainly a lot of interest in continuing to increase our antlerless harvest from the commission standpoint. One of the challenges, just to, I guess, be frank, Mike, is, you know, there are several off-roads or off-ramps for antlerless harvest that were applied with some of the amendments that were provided, and we'll just ultimately see how hunters respond to that. So, you know, this is a typical apply a treatment, measure what that treatment did and what the impact was, and we'll ultimately report out on it in a couple of years once we have an understanding of what it did.
0: Yeah, I think you answered my next question. A couple of years. I was going to say, how long do you give something before you judge if it's a good idea or not?
1: Yeah, typically we like to see, I mean, the way we have always tried to maintain our deer regulations is at least on a 3-year cycle. Now, I've been in Michigan now, I think, coming up on 12 years, and I think we've done deer regulations 13 times over that time. So, you know, it's, we don't always get what we want, but, you know, ideally what you try to do with deer regulations is make a change and then let it sit for a couple years so you can actually measure the impact, because the impact in year one might be different than the impact in year three. And there's a variety of reasons for that. So to try to get some sort of trend off of that regulation change is really important.
0: One thing that I found so interesting, even fascinating about this time around, is the hunter involvement. Now, whether I still don't know personally how I feel about one buck. I mean, it's not going to affect me at all. I'm going to wait and shoot a bigger buck if I get a chance. Realistically, I'm out there doe hunting because that's what I'm going to see. So it doesn't actually affect the way I'm going to hunt. But the concept of one buck, whether I agree with it or not, I have respect for the people, for the hunters who turned out in force at both the April meeting and the May meeting. I've been saying for a while now, we as hunters need to get involved and we've got to express our concerns. The one buck people did that. Many of them reached out to me and said, Avery, I have a sense you don't agree with us, but you have to admit we, the one buck people, are the future. We are the young hunters and we are the future of deer hunting in Michigan. I can't argue with that. And I give them credit for making their desires known. And I feel like if I was a commissioner and I had 350 of those young guys sitting there in the audience, it's going to have an impact on me. I mean, I give those guys credit for getting things done.
1: So I've been doing deer management in Michigan and Indiana now for probably about 20 years. And this has been, by far, these last 2 months has been the most engaged and activated meetings that I've been in with a group of hunters. And yeah, there was a strong push, obviously, for support for one buck. There was some APR push in there. There was a push for keeping things the way it was, or the way it is. And I think that's where deer management flourishes or is best. When hunters have an active voice, when it's a respectful voice and it's based on, and they're bringing data to the conversation, and there is respectful dialogue around it, and it's all based on data and, you know, presenting their values. I think that's where things are best. And it gives me a lot of hope that there's so many impassioned people out there that really want what's best for the resource and want what's best for this this hunting tradition that we all love moving forward.
0: Yeah, as long as we don't go too far and let people sway the commission's thoughts if it's not biologically sound. One last quick question. I kind of felt that this was going to be the time that the baiting issue was going to be revisited. I feel like maybe the commission got sidetracked on the whole OBR thing. Any chance this is ever going to get revisited again, Chad, or is this absolutely a done deal in Michigan? It's dead.
1: I think the chance is always there. Yeah, it did not come up in this cycle. That's not to say it won't come up in future cycles or sometime even sooner. You know, we just don't know. But I'm sure that the baiting discussion is not done yet, and I would expect more of a lens on that in the future. But, you know, what the timeline is for that, I just don't know.
0: Gotcha. Chad, listen, I feel like you've always been very honest, very straightforward in our conversations, and I appreciate that. Now maybe you can take a little bit of a breath and just, I don't know, go fishing or something.
1: Not quite yet, Mike. We've got more deer eggs coming in July because they've asked us to do an earn a second buck pilot. So we're, over the next couple weeks, crafting what that might look like. So we'll still be talking about deer regulation throughout the summer.
0: All right, Chad, I appreciate your time. Chad Stewart of the Michigan DNR, michigan.gov/DNR. He's the big game specialist for the DNR. Deer, elk, and moose. How cool is that? Michigan.gov/DNR. We'll continue on the DNR theme after the break with Paul Rogers. No, not the Paul Rogers from Bad Company. The Paul Rogers who is involved with the DNR in wildfire, springtime wildfire safety. We'll talk about that, and we'll wrap up the hour with this week's Ask Avery segment. That's all coming up here in hour two of this week's Outdoor Magazine.
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8: Staying quiet the rest of today, partly to mostly cloudy overnight, lows low 50s. A little warmer tomorrow, highs mid-70s. Scattered showers and rumbles of thunder arrive Sunday morning, lasting into the early afternoon. Severe weather not expected. Bright sunshine overhead Memorial Day, highs soaring to the low 80s. Warm and dry most of next week, highs well into the 80s. I'm WSBT 22 meteorologist Jessica Burns.

0: 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That's 1450 AM, 99.7 FM. And you can hear us, let's go to Escanaba, the Riviera of the North. WCHT at 600 AM, 93.5 FM. 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I'm a big fan of Rapid River Knives, handmade by craftsmen in Michigan's Upper Peninsula. Please don't fall into the confusion that I've been hearing about lately. 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Want to continue now conversations with another Michigan DNR person. This guy is Paul Rogers. Paul, first of all, thanks for coming back. Thanks for joining us. What is your official title, Paul? Where are you out of? What office?
1: I am actually the fire prevention specialist for the DNR.
0: For the state?
1: Yes, for the DNR, for the entire state of Michigan. I have to deal with a lot of our work with our weather stations and some forecasting and things like that, and then all prevention work that we do.
0: Paul, that's a big job, but it's an important job. I mean, there's a lot at stake here.
1: Oh, absolutely. People don't realize how many fires we have every year, so it's very important to get that message out whenever we can, try and be safe as we can.
0: Well, and we do hear whenever there's a big fire or one that gets out of control, we see it on the news, but you're saying there's a lot of smaller fires that I guess have each fire, I would imagine, has the potential of becoming a lot bigger fire, unfortunately.
1: That's correct. As a goal, we always try, and from the time we get the call, to get there as quickly as possible, because kind of one of our golden rules is 10 acres. We want to keep it under 10 acres. After that, they start making their own weather and really start building. That's why we use spotter aircraft to see them as soon as we can, and to get on them as quickly as we can, because they really start to build momentum after that point.
0: What do you mean by they start to make their own weather?
1: As the fires are consuming, they draw fresh oxygen in, and that starts to create the plume and lift that you see, and they just keep. And then they'll start being forced by the wind. As they get a bigger fire front, the wind will force the fire forward, and that's what actually moves and projects the fire as to where it's going.
0: I mean, I don't want to get weird about this, but it's almost like they take on a life of their own once they get to a certain point.
1: Oh, they certainly do. You know, we had one that was really took off the other day up in Presque Isle County. We were very fortunate. We had aircraft available that could actually do suppression on it. We brought them in under a special funding allotment because of the ice storm. They were able to contain it at 180 acres, but it could easily have gone much bigger than that if we wouldn't have had the aircraft available.
0: So, Paul, what do you want us, our listeners, to be aware of as far as keeping things under control this spring?
1: The biggest thing is, we've had the catastrophic funding. A lot of people don't understand that the major driver of fuels, especially this time of year, and driver of fires, I'm sorry, is the fuels, which are the grasses and leaves that burn this time of year. We've had pretty consistent rains all spring, so we've been very fortunate where every so many days the fire's getting, the fuels are getting wet, and that really helps set us back well and keeps them in check. And we are starting to see significant green up, which means the leaves are going to be full canopy this weekend from about Cadillac South. So from there north, we still have concerns about fires, but it's not as dire as it was last weekend. It was pretty significant fire danger. So, but again, everything was getting these little bit of rains. The biggest thing is always make sure burn permits are open and being allowed, and that's yard debris burning. You can always have a campfire unless there's a burn ban in place, but we do restrict permitting as needed, and that's on our burn permit site that we have that.
0: How many or what percentage of fires here in Michigan are caused by people, and what percent are Mother Nature?
1: Almost 90% are caused by humans.
0: Wow.
1: So, and that's mainly open debris burning. Of that is probably, of that 90%, probably 60% of that is open debris burning, where people are burning the leaves and sticks out of their, from their yard from spring cleanup. That's normally when it happens. They'll turn and they'll go inside and have lunch. They won't realize that the wind was supposed to pick up in the afternoon, and then they start. That's our leading cause.
0: Wow. Well, and aside from, you know, boy, we just don't want to cause damage. I mean, there's a legal implication here. You're responsible for what your fire does, aren't you?
1: Absolutely. You could be, if you are found responsible, you can be held liable not only for structures and things like that, but you could be held liable for timber damage if it's damaging trees. It is. Yeah, you are responsible if you have lit that fire.
0: Paul Rogers, appreciate you reminding us about that, especially with this Memorial Weekend coming up. A lot of people going to be outside. So let's keep things safe. Let's keep your people safe. And let's, hey, wouldn't it be nice if it was a slow weekend and you didn't have a crew out there anywhere?
1: It would be very nice, yes. In fact, make sure you're prepared and have a garden hose nearby is what we really appreciate.
0: Thank you, Paul.
1: Thank you very much, Mike.
0: No, I appreciate you bringing that up. Paul Rogers of the Michigan DNR, michigan.gov/DNR. We'll take a break when we come back. The Ask Avery question. I'm still mulling this over. I think I know where we're going to go with this. So stay tuned and find out after the break right here on Outdoor Magazine.

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0: 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And thank you, Security Credit Union, for helping us out. 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This is your chance to get involved in the content of the show, the programming of the show. 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So the best way to get those questions to me is to send me an email, mike@mikeaveryoutdoors.com. 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This week's question is something I have been asked personally, directly to me. I can't tell you how many times in this past week, and it goes back to the conversation with Chad Stewart of the DNR and the upcoming changes in deer hunting regulations. A lot of people are asking me, what do I think? I'm going to tell you what I think. But here's a caveat. I'm going to preface this by saying it doesn't matter what I think. I'm not a trained biologist. I'm not a biologist. I'm not a member of the NRC, the Natural Resources Commission. I am a casual deer hunter. I'm a passionate participant, but I'm not hardcore anymore. And it really doesn't matter what I think because the decisions have been made and they're done. But you ask me what I think, and so I'm going to tell you. I have respect for the folks who showed out in force for the April meeting and the May meeting, who argued so passionately for the one buck rule. They were united, they were dedicated, well-spoken, and passionate. And I respect that. You know, I've been saying for a while here now, we as hunters have to get involved. No longer can we sit back and watch the process. So I don't know how I feel about the one buck concept, but I have respect for the people who pushed it because they got it done. None of this is going to affect me directly because it's not going to change how I hunt. I have no desire to shoot a small buck. If you want to, God bless you, and I will celebrate that harvest. I have no desire to shoot a small buck, so I'm going to pass on the year-and-a-half-old buck and hold out for a 2.5-year-old buck or a 3.5-year-old buck. Realistically, where I hunt, I'm not going to see that 2.5-year-old buck. I'm not going to see that 3.5-year-old buck. So I'm out there shooting does. I'm going to harvest a doe. That's what the DNR wants. That's the, you know. So we're in sync there. The more I see of our Michigan Natural Resources Commission, the more I see of that process, the more suspect I get, the more nervous I get, the more hinky I get, the more disappointed I get. And those are pretty strong words, and I know that. And honestly, I wouldn't know an NRC commissioner if they came up to me and talked to me on the street. I mean, I saw some of them on the video of the live feed of the meeting. I do know Becky Humphreys from way back. She was a DNR biologist, and she was a director of the DNR. I've known her for years and years and years. She certainly has a solid background in wildlife biology. Do the rest of them? I don't know. As I alluded to in my conversation with Chad Stewart, if I was a professional wildlife biologist and I was governed by a group of 7 political appointees, I'd probably be ready to pull my hair out. There were questions I asked Chad about, what was the thinking on this, Chad? And he said, hey, that came from an amendment by a commissioner, meaning a commissioner got a wild hair and decided to do something. And they're like judges. They have the ultimate authority. They can pretty much do whatever they want. How do you lift the ban on rifles in the southern part of the state? If that's a safety aspect for years and years and years, how does that change? How do you want to do something to positively affect the majority of Michigan deer hunters, increase the antlerless harvest, and not look at the issue of baiting? How does that happen? I can tell you how it happened, because the commission got sidetracked on the OBR topic. It was supposed to come up, but it didn't because they got sidetracked. And listen, again, all respect to the OBR people. So what do I think? I don't think we're done yet. I don't think we're done yet. I hope we are. I hope the one buck rule is a tremendous success. I hope it does exactly what those hunters want it to do. I hope it does exactly what the DNR wants it to do. I just feel like when you've got a political appointees governing our fish and game laws, it's not a good situation. But it's the one we've got. Hour three coming up after the break.
1: Shador Sanders said, I think Shador's come miles in terms of his progressions, getting the ball out, his understanding of the concepts. I think he's really, really, really come a long way.
2: Hey, Todd Monken just got there. Well, he wasn't there last year. Kelvin, what did he see between what, in shorts and the post-draft
3: don't
2: camp?
3: Don't disrespect the 2 months. Remember, just 2 months ago, he said, I need to see some more from him. And now he said he didn't see it.
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13: From ABC News, I'm Dave Packer. President Trump saying this afternoon that a deal to end the 3-month war with Iran is, quote, largely negotiated and would include opening the Strait of Hormuz. But two sources tell ABC News that Iran has not signed on to this deal yet, and there's no guarantee they will sign. The longer the conflict continues, the more pain here at home at the pump. Andy LaPau of LaPau Oil Associates.
14: I think that if the conflict goes on through July 4th, you'll see oil prices at $120 a barrel. And unfortunately for the consumer, gasoline prices will get to $5 a gallon.
13: California Governor Gavin Newsom declaring a state of emergency in Orange County. Officials warning a massive storage tank leaking hazardous chemicals could rupture or explode, threatening to create an environmental disaster.
15: They're exploring several options. One of those options include
9: trying to cool it off from the outside in. The unified incident commander said that, think of it like an ice cube, like you're freezing it from the outside to eventually get into the inside. They also said they are consulting with people all across the country just to get some ideas and how to try to possibly get this under the control.
13: ABC's Jacqueline Lee in California. Hawaii shaken by a magnitude 6.0 earthquake. Damage reported in multiple homes and rock slides reported. County of Hawaii Mayor Kimo Alameda.
10: We have reports of down utility lines, power outages in South Kona. About 500 HECO customers are without power, and they're checking on it as we speak.
13: Rock slides closing roads overseas.
15: The death toll drastically climbing from a gas explosion here in northern China. Now at least 90 people are confirmed to have died in this country's worst coal mine disaster in 16 years. Some people could actually still be trapped underground, with hundreds of rescue workers still operating at the site in Shanxi province. That's about a 7-hour drive south from here in Beijing. Now, officials said 247 people were on duty at the time of the explosion.
13: ABC's Britt Clannett, you're listening to ABC News.
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13: Kyle Busch's family now saying what killed the NASCAR legend after he went to the hospital this week.
18: In a statement, the family of Kyle Busch says a medical evaluation concluded Busch died of severe pneumonia that progressed into sepsis and then resulted in rapid and overwhelming complications from the sepsis. Busch was 41 years old when he died suddenly on Thursday, days before competing in the Coca-Cola 600 at Charlotte Motor Speedway. He leaves behind his wife and two young children, ages 11 and 4 years old.
13: ABC's Alex Stone. Users of credit cards that accrue airline miles and points toward various travel perks are likely to find balances won't take them as far this summer. Jet fuel costs have gone up with the Iran war. Advice from ABC's Chuck Sievertson.
19: 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On some airlines, you can redeem miles for discounted flights, seat upgrades, or checked bags. Higher tiers of loyalty programs can unlock benefits like priority boarding or waived baggage fees. Major airlines also partner with banks to market co-branded credit cards that carry an annual fee. The cards earn users miles whenever they buy something.
13: It's last call for the beer that made Milwaukee famous. Today, the final batch of Schlitz beers being brewed in Wisconsin. The beer will be available next month. Schlitz was founded in 1849 and it was once the largest brewer in the U.S., the label now owned by former rival Pabst, which has decided to end production. Dave Packer, ABC News.
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22: Lows level off around 54 tonight under partly cloudy skies. Chance for rain tomorrow. Daytime highs approaching 73. Cloudy skies expected. 55 tomorrow night. Mainly clear skies. Daytime highs approaching 82 Monday under mainly clear skies. 84 Tuesday. Looking at the long range, 81 Wednesday, 78 Thursday, and 75 on Friday. Currently 57. That's your updated forecast. I'm meteorologist Paul Trombley.

0: Time now for Michigan's number one outdoor radio show, Mike Avery's Outdoor Magazine. Mike Avery has covered the outdoors in Michigan for more than four decades, and that tradition continues today. Outdoor Magazine is brought to you by Jay's Sporting Goods, the Eider Insurance Group, Angler Quest Pontoons, the Forward Corporation, Security Credit Union, Offshore Tackle, Hammond Drives and Equipment, Garber Chevrolet, the West Branch Visitors Bureau, Rapid River Knife Works, and by Michigan Brand Meats. 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
1: Indeed, this is the big guy, Mike Avery. Thank you, Ken Hunter, for that introduction. 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As we celebrate Memorial Weekend, how did that happen already? Now, Memorial Day is early this year, so that added to the whole weirdness of having it being so early. But it does. But Memorial Weekend always sneaks up on me, especially this year, because it's been, you know, up until recently, really kind of unseasonably cold. We were out in the water the other day and we froze. But things are changing. Things are changing. Do not forget that here in Michigan, time is running out to apply for your Michigan bear and elk tag. You have the month of May. So you've still got a few more days, but don't let this be one of those things where it gets to be June and you go, oh man, I forgot. You're not going to get an elk tag. I'm telling you right now. You're not going to get one, but you might as well apply, because if you don't apply, you'll never get an elk tag. You might get a bear tag, depending on how you apply, where you want to go, what season you want to hunt. Because I love to hunt bears. I mean, I absolutely love bear hunting. I can't wait 10, 12, 15 years for a first season tag. A few years ago, somebody said, Avery, apply for the third season in the UP, and you can get a tag about every other year. And I'm hoping that this is my year that I get a Michigan bear tag. In the perfect world, I would bear hunt in Michigan one year and in Ontario the next year and go back to back to back to back. I first started going up to White River, Ontario, I don't know, 15, 17, I don't think it's been 20 years, probably 15-ish years ago, absolutely fell in love with White River, Ontario. I fell in love with the area. I fell in love with the people there. I fell in love with the game there. I mean, there's bears, there's wolves, there's moose. I've never moose hunted there. I have wolf hunted there. I have bear hunted several times. And I think that Ontario is an excellent option. If you love to hunt bears like I do and you don't get your Michigan bear tag, I think Ontario is a great option, especially White River, Ontario. And I'm going to single out one guy, Ron St. Louis of Northern Wilderness Bear Outfitters. I met Ron many years ago when he was working as a bear hunting guide. These days, he owns the operation. He's one of the biggest bear hunting operations in Ontario, and he's with us now on the Outdoor Magazine phone line. Ron, welcome back. How you doing, buddy?
2: Good, Mike. I'm doing really good.
1: So, listen, you guys are, you're hunting now. Spring season's now, right?
2: Yeah, I have a group that came in yesterday, so went up, set up stands and stuff, so they're going to be hunting this evening. And then I got more guys coming in as the next week or two. And then a full group right at the end of the month, so it's been busy. It's been challenging this year, especially with the cold weather and the snow and trying to bait in the snow. Like, there's still snow in the woods right now. So it's, you know, the guys that are here now woke up to about half an inch of snow this morning. It was -3. You know, it was -3 for us. That's, you know, I don't know what it is for you guys, but it was cold. Like, they were surprised. Yeah. And I was like, it is chilly. Like,
1: and how will that affect the hunting, if at all?
2: It's early, so the bears are hitting the baits good. Like, they're on the baits and everything, and every time we go out, everything's hit. So it is slowly, you can see some of them are, you know, just starting to pick up, and But I think by the time the guys get here, it should be really good. You know, there's no leaves on the trees. There's nothing there. There's no buds or anything for them to eat. So it should be, I think it should be a positive. I see lots of bear scat and good sign on the baits. So we'll see what happens.
1: Ron, how many years have you been guiding bear hunters now?
2: Oh, man, it's got to be 17 years now, I think, 17, 18 years. It's been a while.
1: I was trying to think of how many years I've been coming to White River. I think it's been almost 17 years because I first met you when you were a bear hunting guide. These days, as I say, you've grown into one of the biggest operations in Ontario. Congrats. And I've sent a lot of people to you, Ron, and every hunter I've ever sent to you said, man, what a first-class operation, and what a great hunt. You've got a wonderful reputation.
2: Yes, and we have, like, a lot of repeat, like probably 90%, 95% are just a repeat. Every year they want to come back, so it's a challenge to try to, you know, open up to new spots or, you know, if spots come available because, you know, guys have elk tags or they're going to, you know, skip a year because they got something else coming up, then I got a chance to, you know, give somebody else an opportunity to come up here. It's just, it's challenging. Like, we get so many phone calls to try and book, and it just, it's hard, you know what I mean? Because with the quotas and stuff like that, it's limits how many guys we can take. But, you know, like, we're usually like 85, 90 guys a year or so. It's busy, you know, trying to keep up, especially when you get a season like this where it's a late spring, it makes it challenging. But this is the hardest it's been, you know, hitting the baits and stuff like that. So for us, like,
1: what's your success rate, Ron? Not necessarily of hunters that get bears, but at least people who have a shot at a bear. It's got to be almost 100%, isn't it?
2: Yeah, it's right up there. It's close, either 100% or, you know, like 99%, because they, you know, whether they choose to shoot one or they, you know, they pass up a bear, not too often they come and you know, not have an opportunity at harvesting a bear, whether they take one or not. You know, that's their decision. But, you know, we try our hardest to make sure, you know, we put them on a bear.
1: And is that what's really sets you guys apart? I mean, the fact that you work so hard for your hunters. I've seen it in person. I know what goes on behind the scenes. You guys work your rear ends off.
2: Yeah, especially, like, that's the thing. Like, I start baiting way, way before everybody else, but, you know, like I said in the past, if you get the bears on the baits early, before the berries come in or that other food source, they'll keep coming back. Even if you get a good berry patch, they're still going to come back to those baits. You know, whether it take a day or two, sometimes I haven't seen nothing in 2 days. I said just give it a day or another day or two, and then they end up harvesting a bear. It's just because, you know, that bear will wander off and some berries, but they'll always come back to check that. They're going to come and check that bait, you know, because they've been there. They've been there for, you know, 3 weeks, 4 weeks before the berries came in. So they're always going to come back because it's easy food. It's there.
1: That's always the question, isn't it, that your hunters ask you and they wrestle with, you know, oh, I've sat here two nights and I haven't seen a bear. My theory now is if I sit on a bait, I'm sitting there for the whole time I'm there because, like you say, sooner or later, they're going to come back.
2: Yes, and I tell the guys, you know, like if you have a good bear on camera, you know, a lot of guys are like, well, I haven't seen this bear for 2 days, you know, like third day. I said, just stick it out, because if you got a big bear on there, he's going to come back. He didn't wander off. He's going to be back, whether it takes 3 days to come back, 4 days to come back. Like, we've had bears that are coming in the exact same time every day, 5 o'clock, 5 o'clock, 5 o'clock. I put somebody there, and all of a sudden, bear never showed up for 2 days. And I said, just stick it out. He's going to come back. His pattern's there. And sure enough, on the third day, guess what shows up at 5 o'clock? That big bear. He come back at the exact same time on that third day.
1: And,
2: you know, it's just a matter of patience.
1: Patience. Yes. Thank you. Absolutely. Patience.
2: Yeah.
1: And did that bait, I don't want to say go cold, but did that bear not show up for a couple of days because he knew there was a hunter at that bait?
2: It's hard to say. Like, I don't know why it just, you know, but it's berry season, you know what I mean? So did he wander off to a berry patch, check something else, and then come back? It's so hard to say. Like,
1: yeah. I kind of feel like every bear I've ever shot actually knew that there was a hunter there, but they just decided, all right, I'm coming in anyway.
2: Yeah, they get comfortable after a while. At first they'll come in, they'll see something's not right. You know, they might shy away. They'll come in, they'll look, you know, but it might take a few days. They know something's changed. Because you know how it is. They come in, they know those stands are there. They know those, you know, we leave our baits. They come in and they look right up. They'll look and say, hey, yeah. He's up there. But sometimes they'll back off. They'll come back. If nothing spooks them or, you know, no sudden movements, then they'll just eventually come into the bait.
1: You know what surprised me at first? You know, I'll come up there and I'll put up a ground blind out of the blue, thinking, you know, if these things are like a deer, they're not going to show up for a week. But they're not especially blind shy, are they? I mean, they come in, they see it, they go, well, that's not right. But they don't turn their tail and run and stay away for a week. They're pretty tolerant of blinds for some reason.
2: Yeah, they'll come in. They know something's different. They'll look at it. They're not sure. But they know there's no danger because, you know, you'll be sitting there. There's nothing happening. Sometimes they'll come right up to it.
1: Yes, they do.
2: They'll walk away. Sometimes they'll go up. They might tap on it, knock it down a bit. And then after that, they know there's no danger. Then they'll just come in because they know they'll come in. They'll look at the blind, but they will see nothing's there. Nothing's, you know, immediate danger or anything. So, and we try to set it up. Like if we put a blind in, we have our spots where we pick and we try to, you know, brush it in a little bit. So it's kind of, but this year it's hard. You can't brush anything because there's no leaves or anything. So when the blind's there, it's there.
1: Hang tight, Ron. I got a lot more questions for you, but we got to take a break here in the Outdoor Magazine Show. We're talking with the Ontario Bear Guide, Ron St. Louis of Northern Wilderness Bear Outfitters. He's in White River, Ontario. He's my go-to guy. I mean, when I think of bear hunting in Ontario, I think of Ron St. Louis. I've hunted with him a bunch of times, seen a bunch of bear, shot a bear, had some hunts that weren't so good, but it was my fault, not Ron's. 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

0: You can hear the Outdoor Magazine show in Manistee on WMLQ 97.7 FM. And you can hear us north of the bridge in the Sioux on WKNW 1400 AM. 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And something I've been forgetting to talk about the last couple of weeks, and I apologize to Rich Grizan for this. 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Now, that could really add up. 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We were going to have Rich come out. Well, we are going to have Rich come out to the lease property. But his schedule and ours keep getting jammed up. So as soon as we can work it out, Rich is going to come out, walk the lease property with us, tell us what we need to do. We did have the soil samples done and found out to no surprise that the soil is very acidic. So we're going to have to do some work there. Rich is going to help us out. He can help you as well. Again, the website, killerfoodplots.com. Right now, I'm talking with a good friend of mine. His name is Ron St. Louis. He is an Ontario, White River, Ontario bear outfitter. I've hunted with Ron many times. I've never had a bad experience with Ron. Never. I have never had a bad hunting experience with Ron St. Louis. I haven't always taken a bear on those times that I didn't. I either chose not to shoot or, unfortunately, made a bad shot and didn't recover. That's nothing to do with Ron, because on those times when I did make a bad shot, guess who was out there in the bush trying to find that bear? Ron St. Louis. He works hard for his hunters. He's with us now on the Outdoor Magazine phone line. Ron, you were talking about baits earlier. I mean, you got thousands of acres of bush out there. How do you know where to put a bear bait?
1: Just, you know, when we establish new ones, we try to look in the area where there's water close by. We look for markings and stuff like that. And, you know, we fire up a bait and see how quick it, you know, it becomes active. And then usually I won't use it the first year. And then, because I had baits that I fired up last year, but I'll be using them this year in the fall time. So, because I know they were active, they were getting hit. I just never sat anybody there. We just kept them going. And then same thing in the spring here, like we've been baiting them, we're just not using them. And then especially in the spring, like I don't use a lot of the baits that I use in the fall. I kind of try to space it out just so we're in totally different areas. We're just, you know, spread out with our baits. Yes, it's more challenging because, you know, we got to go, you know, 30, 40 miles one way, 30, 40 miles the other way from the bait shack. So it's just, we're spread out, but it's just easier for management. We're not taking, you know, over harvesting any big bears, like too many big bears. So, and then the guys are happy, you know, and it's the same clientele coming back. So, they know the areas, they've hunted there, that they just want, they want the same baits they had the year before because they've seen the bears that are in the area. So we just, you know, here you go. We bring them out. We always bring them out for the first run and then, you know, just to make sure to get them set up, even if they've been there before, just to walk it through and be with them and, you know, and chat. And then like today, I did the same thing yesterday. I paused between break baiting, took them out, got them all set up, told them where I would put the stands. I told them where I would hunt first, which baits to hunt first, where I think that, you know, they'll, you know, that would do well the first sit. And then after that, I said, just, you know, spend 3-4 days there and then move from there. Go to the other baits. I'm out there a lot, so I see what's going on. I see where the big bears are. I see the tracks. So I kind of try to point them in that direction. You know what I mean? Try to, and make sure they don't bounce around. You know, I try to tell them, listen, like, if you're going to do this, everybody start at one end and then work your way back. Don't be jumping around because then you're just going to end up messing up baits. And
0: yeah.
1: It's a thought process, that's for sure.
0: Well, it is, and it can get to you if you let it. As a hunter, if you get a couple of days where you don't have a bear come in, and the other hunters are taking bears, it's like, oh man, what am I doing wrong? I got to move. No, sit there, be patient. wait it out. What do you use for bait, Ron? What do you find brings bears in?
1: We use a mixture of pretty much everything. There's candies, there's granola, there's cookies. Like this year, I got a new supplier out of Southern Ontario. It just and he's got a mixture of everything in there. There's all kinds of stuff. There's peanuts. There's M&Ms. It's just a variety of all kind of cookies, trail mix. It's just everything, pretty much. And it's so nice to work with, and made it easier for us. You know, you get granolas, you get sticky granolas. It's just tough to work with, and you get big chunks. This way here, this stuff here is just, it's all nice and loose. You know, you put 30, 40 pounds in there at a time, and you know, they're there. They got to work at it a bit, but they're hitting it. They're loving the bait like that we got out this year. Every time we go back, every 2 or 3 days, they're cleaned right out. You know, they're putting 30 pounds, 40 pounds every time we go out, and it's mucked out every single time. So,
0: you say 2 to 3 days. Is that what your baiting cycle is? A couple of days?
1: Yeah, right now. Now we're going to ramp it up because I know this group came in, so they're taking over their baits. But right now, like, I'm loaded up right now. I waited to go out so I can have, you know, so we can chat and everything. I got ladder stands in the back. I got my bait loaded up. So when I leave here, I'm going to go bait a run. And I'm going to come back, reload, and then go north. And then now I'm going to ramp it up so it's going to be every second day. So it's only going to be one day in between. Even though it's springtime, the guys say, well, you don't have to. You know, there's no food out there. I just like to do it that way. So they're not going anywhere. You know, you put the food there, there's nowhere there. You know, they're going to just keep coming in. Whether they eat it all. You know, but right now, every time we're there, it's cleaned out. There's nothing left. There isn't a crumb left in there. So,
0: I know you like to use grease too. What's the purpose of that?
1: The grease we used to, it's more or less to just throw on the ground, and then we, you know, splash a little bit up in the trees and stuff to get the scent there. And then once they come in, they'll paw around. They'll get their paws into it. Then once they leave, they're walking off. Other bears are going to pick up their scent. They're going to walk to the baits. And once, after the baits get, this, you know, they're getting hit really well and stuff, then we just don't use the bait, the grease every single time. We'll use it every second time we go out, refresh it, spray some on the ground, and then just, and then I use vanilla spray, so I spray it in the trees, try to, you know, get that smell in there, and the trick is just keeping them there, trying to bring as many bears in as you can.
0: And is it your sense that most of your baits have multiple bears on them?
1: Yeah. Yeah, like, I mean, you can see some of the bait sites back there. Like, since we've been baiting, there's just, you know, you see the bear scat now on the road. You can see they're starting to move. Every time now we go out, they're just, it's just, you can see. They're moving now. Multiple bear scat on the bears, on the baits, I mean. And just, baits are, like, crazy. Like,
0: You've used, a couple of times you said big bears. What is a big bear for your area?
1: Well, I mean, our average, I think last year our average was over around 200 pounds. But, I mean, you get a 250-pound, 300-pound bear. That's a respectable bear. 200-pound bear is a good bear. Like, I don't know how it is, you know, back in Michigan and stuff like that. But around here, you know, you do get smaller bears. But that bear, we see a lot in that, you know, 200-pound range, 250. There's some years where we'll have multiple 300 pounders, like 10, 12, 15 bears come in that are over 300. Like last year, I think I only had 8 bears, I think, under 200 pounds.
0: Wow. Yeah.
1: 200 pounds. So I had, I think it was 12 or 15 bears over 300. So, I mean, doing something right. You know what I mean?
0: Oh, I know. You're doing something right. Yeah, there's no doubt about that. I guess in my mind, for me personally, 300 pounds is kind of the mark that goes, okay, that's a really nice bear. And I've seen, you know, I've taken a couple of 300 pounders plus with you. And like you say, the people who hunt with you tend to come back. They come back every year. So how does a new hunter, say somebody who didn't get their Michigan bear tag, how do they hunt with you? Or are they going to have to wait years to hook up with you, Ron?
1: Well, it's hard. Like, if they call, because I tried to tell the guys that are coming back, I say, listen, you have to let me know, you know, by, you know, December, January. Like, you need to let me know if you're coming back. Like, you know, get call me, let me know for sure. that way there I know, because if you're not coming back, then if, you know, people call and say, listen, do you have a spot opened up? Yes, I do. You know what I mean? Like, I know these guys are coming back this year. I got an opening for 8 guys. I can fill those spots, and that's the way, you know, usually I do it. And then, because you always get guys that come in a group, and some years that group's not going to be as big. So, you know, okay, well, these groups are, you know, 3 guys here not coming in that group, 2-3 guys here. So another group that calls, yes, I can take that group of, you know, 3-4 guys or,
0: yeah,
1: 5 guys. It's just, you know, I try to watch and play, and I got some guys that call me and say, listen, you know, do you have any openings? I said, I don't, but if you're able to come last minute, like say if I call you, if a guy calls me, it's like this week or next week, because I check back with them for the fall, and they say, well, you know, I can't make it. No, I'm not going to make it. Then I can say, okay, perfect. I can call them back and say, listen, I do have an opening for, you know, the fall, who's still interested.
0: Yeah.
1: You know, that's the only way we can. Just because with the quota system too,
0: sure,
1: right? So
0: sure,
1: we got to watch like how we play out in the spring. Whatever I use in the spring, I lose in the fall. So,
0: and I'm going to let you go here in just a minute because I know you got to get back to baiting, and yep, I'm out of time. But do most of your hunters now use ground blinds? And who was the first crazy guy that started that whole thing going?
1: You started the whole thing going, but you know what though. But you know what? A lot more guys are bringing them. Like they, you know, like guys are bringing them now. Cause you know, I tell them, I said, listen, if you're going to get 2 or 3 days of like misty weather or rain, and then at least if it rains and you're sitting there and it stops raining, you're not soaking wet.
0: Oh, I know. It's they're so comfortable
1: to set it up.
0: Yeah. And they hide your movements. Yeah. You put a thermocell in there. It drives the mosquitoes out. There's no downside to it. Yeah. Ron St. Louis, listen, you're in a first-class operation. I don't hesitate to send people your direction. If folks want to get in touch with you, they can find you on Facebook. They can also send me an email to mike@mikeeveryoutdoors.com, and I can put you in touch with Ron. Have a good season, Ron, and you and I will be in touch.
1: Okay.
0: All righty. Ron St. Louis of Northern Wilderness Bear Outfitters. If you don't get a Michigan tag and you're a bear hunting junkie like I am, and you want to go, maybe Ron can squeeze you in this year, certainly for next year. My goal is to get a Michigan bear tag this year, and I'll go back to Ontario next year. We will see if the bear gods smile on me this year.
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13: Staying quiet the rest of today. Partly to mostly cloudy overnight. Lows low 50s. A little warmer tomorrow. Highs mid 70s. Scattered showers and rumbles of thunder arrive Sunday morning, lasting into the early afternoon. Severe weather not expected. Bright sunshine overhead Memorial Day. Highs soaring to the low 80s. Warm and dry most of next week. Highs well into the 80s. I'm WSBT 22 meteorologist Jessica Burns.

0: 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And on the other side of the state in Saginaw, WSGW 790 AM 100.5 FM. You know I'm in the studios of WSGW right now. I was joined earlier for the first 2 hours by Jonathan Dent. So John did all the heavy lifting, and then the man himself, Charlie Rood, walks in and gets all the credit. Now, if I was John, I wouldn't like that. But John's a pretty easygoing guy, so he's probably like, yeah, it's no big deal. Charlie is looking out there going, oh, it's a nice day. They're going to be waiting for me, chanting, Charlie, Charlie. I work with really, really good people, not just here at WSGW, but all across this this radio network, all the affiliates, the people who program the show, receive the show, set it up so it hits the air, the advertising partners that I have, and you. Because all of this other stuff wouldn't mean anything if you weren't listening to the show, and you are, and I appreciate it. Also appreciate the fact that this segment of the show is brought to you by Reeder Landscaping. Reeder can take care of your lawn and property because it's your nature and our nurture. 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If you do like I do and have Reeder do several different projects, maintenance projects. And you get one guy, right? In my case, my guy's John Gower. And I'm making John famous now. And every time I talk to him, I say, hey, you're that guy I hear about on the radio. And he laughs, he smiles. But no matter what's going on at the house, and I don't have a big multi-acre property. I got just a fairly small lot in town. I'd like to think it's a nice place, and it looks nice, and it's well-maintained. And one of the reasons it is so well-maintained is the folks at Reeder have helped us out, from pruning to sprinkler systems to water features, all that stuff, spraying, pruning. I reach out to John. I say, hey, John, here's what I need to get done, and he takes care of it. Well, you can get your own, John. Just get in touch with the folks at Reeder Landscaping. 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They've been doing it for 60 years, so you know they're doing something right. Okay, so we're going into, or as you're listening to the show, it's Memorial Weekend. Again, I don't know how that happened. Time just flies. And as the as time goes by in my life, time seems to fly by even faster. So make the most of it, you know? I guess that's my message for this segment. I know gas prices are crazy. And I know it's going to cost you a few bucks to go somewhere this weekend or any summertime weekend, because this is the unofficial kickoff of the summer season. But make those memories. I don't care what point you are in your life, whether you are a young family with young kids and, you know, you're just trying to get by. I get it. I was there years ago myself. I see it in my own family now with grandkids and stuff. You're just trying to make ends meet. I get it. You're a little bit older. Your kids are getting older. They're busy. They're in high school. They're sports or whatever. Or you get to my point where you're a grandparent and, you know, all kinds of things going on because your family is bigger at that point. But it's up to us to make these memories. I had a guy tell me the other day, he said, and this is one of the nicest compliments I've ever gotten. He said, Avery, you are great at making memories for your family. That means a lot to me because I think that's one of the reasons we are here, to make memories for our family. In our case, in my case, the Avery family, many of those memories are outdoor related. They revolve around hunting and fishing and shooting and trapping and just getting outside. So I know things are busy. I know money is often tight. I know gas is expensive. I know you got a lot of things going on. But make those memories. Make some trips. And they don't have to be big multi-week trips to the UP, although those are wonderful. You know, a couple of day trip to the beach or a couple of day trip to go fishing or whatever. And you might be looking at it saying, oh, man, this is just one more thing I got to get done. But the kids, the grandkids, this might be something that they remember for their entire life. So make those memories, right? Okay, what else is going on? I'm looking at my rundown here. Oh, listen, before I run out of time, a program, a project that is very near and dear to my heart. And this is the third annual Mike Avery Outdoors Charity Golf Outing. Once again at the West Branch Country Club in beautiful West Branch, Michigan, in beautiful Ogemaw County. It is Friday, July 31st. We are raising money, speaking of making memories, raising money for projects to get kids in the outdoors. I'm working with a group called Outdoor Mentors. If you go to the website outdoormentors.org, that's outdoormentors.org/Avery, outdoormentors.org/Avery, you can sign up to play in the golf outing and or sponsor the outing. We'd also like some volunteers to help us put this thing on. This is the third year. The first year, it was a big success. The second year, even better. We made more money. 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We'll take a break here in the Outdoor Magazine Show. When we come back, Dixie Dave is feeling better. I think he's got a recipe for us this week. It's been a while. I'm ready for one. I wonder what it'll be. You and I can find out after the break right here on Outdoor Magazine.
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0: Thank you for joining us this week here on the Outdoor Magazine radio show. Whether you're listening to the broadcast version, which of course I always encourage, or the podcast version of the show, which is a backup, thank you. It means a lot to me. I hear from people often too, they say, Avery, we really like your show, but we really, really like Wild Game Chef Dixie Dave Meyer. I mean, Dave has been a face on the outdoor scene here in Michigan, the culinary scene here in Michigan for a long, long time. And he's a voice that for a couple of weeks here recently, we missed. And he was back with us last week, but we didn't quite do a recipe. I'm thinking, and I haven't talked to Dave for a couple of days, but I'm thinking he's back. David, welcome back. How are you doing, buddy?
1: A little bit better every day.
0: Oh, you sound so much better than you did. I'm so glad to hear that.
1: Good, good. It feels good to be feeling better too.
0: Oh, good. I'm glad. Can I ask if I'm not prying? Are you home now?
1: No, I'm not. Still in rehab.
0: Still in rehab. Soon?
1: Yeah, should be within a week. I should be home.
0: All right. Good job. Well, keep doing what you're supposed to do and get yourself home. Okay.
1: Okay, will do.
0: In the meantime, can you help us out with a recipe?
1: Yep, we got wild turkey steaks with strawberries and cream.
0: Oof. Yes, and I love this one. I love this one.
1: This went over. We used to sell this, the devil out of it, at the restaurant. People loved it.
0: What page is this? Is this in the cookbook?
1: 63.
0: Okay, all right, let's hear it.

0: So you need about 8 ounces of turkey breast per person, and you want to check it for shot or any bloodied meat driven in by the pellets. You need a pint of fresh or frozen strawberries sliced, 2 cups of mushrooms fresh, diced. You could use morels. Would be great in this dish. If you got a wild turkey and you got morels, you're living large. So you need a jar of chicken or turkey gravy and 2 to 3 ounces of heavy cream, 2 ounces of strawberry schnapps, 1/3 cup of diced onions, fine, and salt and pepper, and about 1 to 1.5 tablespoons of strawberry jam. So you're going to slice, after you check the meat for shot, cut it across the grain, which would be, you'd lay the meat down in front of you the long way, and then you want to cut it across that grain. So you want to slice and cut an inch and a half thick, and then you're going to pound it between saran wrap, because it'll pucker up or draw up if you don't. As soon as it hits the heat, it wants to pull together. And so you want to dredge the meat in flour and saute on each side just to kind of caramelize it, maybe 1 to 2 minutes, depending on how hot your pan is. Remove the steaks from the pan. And then you want to saute the onions and simmer with the schnapps. If you don't have the pan too hot, the schnapps won't ignite. So you want to simmer it down, add the jam, and melt that in real good. And then you can add the gravy and boil it down fast to about 1/4, and then add the cream, the berries, and mushrooms to the onions. And then return the steaks to the pan and cook for 2 or 3 minutes, and then put it in an oven-proof casserole and covered for 350 degrees, 30 to 40 minutes. And after you're done, it would be nice to top it with a little chopped parsley. And if you had wild rice and asparagus or fiddlehead ferns.
1: Fiddleheads, yep.
0: That would really top it off. If you got fiddleheads, you got your own morels, and you got your own turkey, but you'd really be living it.
1: You would. Now, you said cut it across the grain. I think you described this, but tell me this again. Why are we cutting it across the grain of the turkey breast?
0: Because then it won't draw up as bad.
1: Okay.
0: If you cut it with the grain, it's less tender, too, for some reason.
1: Huh. Well, David, go ahead.
0: You want to pound it down to quite thin, actually, because it's still going to draw up a little bit in the hot pan. So cutting it across the grain is the ticket to happiness.
1: I feel like I have video of this one. If I do, I will post it, and folks can see your magic on online. David, I'm so glad. I mean, you sound better. It's been a long time since you've been home. You got to be jonesing to get back home and get out of there.
0: Exactly.
1: Well, take care of yourself. Do what they tell you to do and get back to the house, okay?
0: It's a really good place where I'm at. I'm really happy. The food's actually pretty good.
1: And that's Chef Dixie Dave Miner saying the food is pretty good. All right, buddy. Take care of yourself. We'll talk again next week.
0: Everybody, thanks for thinking of me.
1: A lot of people have been thinking and praying for Dixie Dave, because I have heard from a lot of them. That'll wrap up this edition of the show. So glad to hear Dave doing better. Dave is a big part of the show, as are you. If you weren't listening, there'd be no reason to do this show, and I don't know what I would do. My name is Mike Avery. This show is called Outdoor Magazine Radio. The website is MikeAveryOutdoors.com. My email address is Mike@MikeAveryOutdoors.com. I would love to hear from you. Let me know what's on your mind, what you like, what you don't like, what you're sick of hearing, what you want to hear more of, what you disagree with me about. I'd love to hear it. Mike@MikeAveryOutdoors.com. Have a great weekend. Have a great week. And we'll talk with you next time right here on Outdoor Magazine.
2: This is exactly what the Yankees have been waiting for. They started out this year and they played terrific, and they really have kind of hit the skids in the last couple of weeks, but it doesn't matter. The Yankees need Gerrit Cole back. It's the mental security blanket that you're going to get an ace every 5 days. Look, Schlittler's been really, really good, but Cole has been that stopper for his entire career. Watch what happens to the Yankees, the springboard effect that his return has on them, because that's exactly what they're missing, right? You can talk about the problems, the infield, the guys coming up and down, and is Volpe going to be good? Is he not? Can we rely on him? The Yankees played really well, and nobody talked about it. They had a lot of guys banged up. They were hurt, but now here comes Gerrit Cole back. The Yankees will be back to being the Yankees. We'll be back at the top of the AL East. Everybody back to hating them. We'll be saying, are the Yankees going to be the favorites to come out of the American League? All this is happening because Gerrit Cole's return. It's just that big a deal.
3: That extra starter, too, that might have been in the rehab plans get scrapped, and he's back on the mound. He pitched to contact. Didn't try to overwhelm. Just got getting back into the rhythm. 72 pitches, 50 for strikes. Only 2 strikeouts in his 6 innings of work. But did everything he could. Instead, you got matched by Martinez, and then it was suddenly Seymour coming in to get the win in relief for the Rays, and they've been relentless, one of the most fun teams to watch. But as much as you outlined all the questions the Yankees have in their lineup, you've got even more when you haven't been able to get your full.
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7: 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I mean, we've seen some brilliant highlights with Ohtani already. 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He might hit a home run. 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But okay, Wemby can go 41-24 and have 10 blocks. 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Now, I know, you know, we're seeing Ohtani do both of these things simultaneously. 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Ohtani, when you're pitching and hitting, playing offense and defense. 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
1: Lows level off around 54 tonight under partly cloudy skies. Chance for rain tomorrow. Daytime highs approaching 73. Cloudy skies expected. 55 tomorrow night. Mainly clear skies. Daytime highs approaching 82. Monday under mainly clear skies. 84 Tuesday. Looking at the long range, 81 Wednesday, 78 Thursday, and 75 on Friday. Currently, it's 61 degrees. That's your updated forecast. I'm meteorologist Paul Trombley.
2: 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Mike Avery has covered the outdoors in Michigan for more than four decades, and that tradition continues today. 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
3: Well, thank you, Ken Hunter, for that introduction, and welcome to another edition of the Outdoor Magazine radio show right here on the Outdoor Magazine radio network on more than 30 radio stations across our great state of Michigan. And so glad to have you along with us. Yeah, up a little bit, John. Thank you. So glad to have you along with us as we continue this celebration, this weekly celebration of the outdoor lifestyle here in the great state of Michigan. Talking about hunting and fishing and shooting and trapping and wild game, cooking, conservation issues, all kinds of things. And just so glad to have you along with us as we get ready to jump into Memorial Weekend. As you're hearing this show, it is Memorial Weekend. How in the world did that happen? I mean, I realize Memorial Weekend is actually several days early this year, almost a week early. But man, it always sneaks up on us, especially this year. Now, this is the unofficial kickoff of the summertime season. And I'm glad that Mother Nature finally realized that she was going to cooperate with us because, man, I was on the boat a little over a week ago now, as you're hearing the show, and we froze. More on that coming up, but the weather does seem to be working with us now a little bit more. Since we have last talked, I did some turkey hunting. I did some fishing, did a shakedown cruise on the new Angler Quest. In fact, it was a day spent with my grandson, Trent, and it went exactly as we had planned. We thought, all right, let's just turkey hunt for a couple hours in the morning. The farm where I got my bird a couple of weeks ago now. You know, maybe we can pull off the same scenario. Maybe we can get the birds, maybe we can get a bird to come off the roost down the wood line and walk into one of our decoys. And we said, you know, we'll give it a couple of hours and see what happens, and then we'll go fishing. Well, we did give it a couple of hours. No birds gobbling on the roost, which doesn't necessarily mean anything, but it does. I always feel more comfortable if I can hear birds gobble, right? I always have more confidence. Nothing. No birds, no hens, no gobbles, no nothing. So we said, you know what? Let's go fishing. I needed to take the Angler Quest on a shakedown cruise. I knew everything was fine. I knew she was running fine, but I just wanted to get that first trip under my belt. Wanted to make sure I had the electronics dialed in, get the waypoints put back in from my previous years. Set up the graph the way I want. I'm still working on that. Make sure the autopilot, all that good stuff was working, and it is. Made it out. Got a couple of fish. But it was just so cold that day, and it was blowing pretty hard. And Trent and I looked at each other and said, you know what? Trent's got enough fish for dinner. We got a whole summer ahead of us. It is not comfortable out here today. Let's just head back to the dock and do it again some other day. And that's what we did. And because it was just Trent and I, and there were no charity charter clients with me or anything like that, it was the perfect day to do that. As I was looking at my rods and reels, and I've been thinking about this for a long time. I mean, some of the gear on that boat, in particular the rods, the trolling rods, are 25 years old. So I've gotten my money out of them. So I went up to Jay's the other day, and I got some new trolling rods and some new trolling reels. I knew that I wanted the Eagle Claw Starfire X rods, the ones that are endorsed, and Eagle Claw worked with the Romanax, Mark and Jake Romanak, on coming up with those rods. I knew I wanted their planer board rod because they're designed for exactly how I fish. And I got to be honest, as much as anything, they're not expensive at all. I'm not one who's willing to put a bunch of money into trolling rods because they're going to get broken, they're going to get abused. And so I bought, I think I had 10 of the, and when I went up there, I was inclined to get the 7.5 foot rods. They come in a 7.5 foot version and an 8.5 foot version. I was thinking I'll get the 7.5 footers because that's more what I'm comfortable with. But I get up there to Jay, even though several of my friends who I respect very much said, no, get the 8.5 footers. That's what you want. So I get the Jays, and they're out of 7.5 footers. So I had to get the 8.5 footers, so we'll give them a try. We'll see how they work out. Also, I needed some new rods. Some new reels. Now, because these reels will not be used for salmon, they're walleye only. They don't have to be really good reels. They don't have to have a really good drag on them. They just have to be reliable and have a line counter. I'm a big fan of Okuma products, over the years I had bought and replaced the Okuma Convector size 20. Works out really well for me for walleye fishing. Last year, when I had, I'm starting to have some of my reels actually seize up on the water, and they didn't work at all. I had to get a couple of new reels, and I got the Okuma Convector 20, the old style, not the new style. And so I thought, okay, Jay said, look, you can get the new Okuma Convectors or you can get the old ones. And I said, I'd like them all to match, so I will take every old version of the Okuma Convector 20 that you have. And then I had him send down a couple more from the Gaylord store. So I'm ready to rock there. Now we just need to get Mother Nature to cooperate and get the wind to stop blowing. Are we setting the stage for one of those years again where it's really hard to get on the water because of the wind? The only good thing about the wind, in particular the northeast winds, is it keeps the cooler water. From my perspective, it keeps the cooler water in Saginaw Bay, in the inner bay, which holds the fish longer, which is exactly what I want. Have you seen any fawns yet? I personally have not. I've seen some really pregnant does out golfing the other day. A doe that looked like she was going to pop. I thought she's going to have a fawn here anytime. Just a reminder, please don't pick up a fawn. I know you think they're cute. I know you think they're cuddly. I know you think they've been abandoned. I know you think that you're doing something good for Mother Nature and that fawn in particular, but you're not. Number one, it's illegal. You can't possess a wild animal here in Michigan unless you have a rehabilitation or a rehabilitator's license, and you probably don't. And it's just not the right thing to do. That fawn has not been abandoned. Just look at it. Admire it. Take a picture of it. Don't touch it. Back up. Walk away. And the doe will be there to take care of it. Speaking of deer, what about the new deer regs? The last time I was in the studio, the NRC, the Natural Resources Commission, was meeting. I think it was a marathon meeting, something like 9 hours. They have decided on their regulations. Most of them go into place for the 2027 season, including a one-buck rule with an APR. No changes to speak of in the UP. Also, the elimination of the Southern Michigan shotgun zone. Where in the world did that come from? I'll just... If I was a professional wildlife manager and I was governed by a group of seven political appointees, I'd be frustrated. Because you know what? As a Michigan hunter, I'm frustrated that we have a group of seven political appointees deciding, making these decisions. Is it a perfect system? No. Is it the best system that we have? Yes. Do I have to like all their decisions? No, I don't. Do I respect the people who were pushing for the one buck rule? I do. Because they had a goal and they got it done, and God bless them for that. But the NRC, I just, not a big fan. Not a big fan of that process at all. Do not forget that May is the month to apply for your Michigan bear and elk tag. You've still got time, but you're starting to run out. You won't get an elk tag. Forget about it. You won't get an elk tag, but you might as well apply. And you might get a bear tag. It's springtime food plot planting season. 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And that can add up. We'll talk more about that later in the show. 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Coming up on this week's Outdoor Magazine show after the break, Jesse Hurst from the Michigan Bow Fishing Association talks about, you guessed it, bow fishing. Then Jack Ammerman with details of the loss of a very key person in our Michigan pheasant program. Also, some interesting news coming up for pheasant hunting in Michigan. And then in our second hour, Chad Stewart, to talk about these new deer regs. I'm going to ask him if he's frustrated by the NRC, and he won't be able to answer because he can't get himself sideways with the NRC. It would be a dumb for him. Then Paul Rogers, also from the DNR, talking about springtime wildfire safety. And in hour number three, we're going out of our state. We're going to White River, Ontario, Canada, to talk with Ron St. Louis of Northern Wilderness Bear Outfitters. If you don't get a Michigan bear tag, I think this is an excellent option. And then we'll wrap it all up with Wild Game Chef Extraordinaire Dixie Dave Miner. Dave is back. He's feeling a little bit better, and we're going to have a recipe this week. So a lot coming up this week right here on Outdoor Magazine.

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0: 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That's LynnwoodBeachMarina.com. Lynnwood Beach, the source for so many things. Coming up here in a few weeks, a couple weeks now, the Walleye for Warriors event. Later in the summer, the Angler Quest owners' tourney, fishing tournaments out of there. There was an MWT stop out of there a couple of weeks ago. And a bow fisherman can use it as a jumping off spot to Saginaw Bay as well. That's LynnwoodBeachMarina.com. Now, I bring up bow fishing because our first guest this week is a member. In fact, I think he's president of the Michigan Bow Fishing Association. Their website, bowfishbam.com, bowfishbam.com. His name is Jesse Hurst, and he's with us now on the Outdoor Magazine phone line. Jesse, welcome. How are you?
1: Hey, Mike. How you doing?
0: Good, good. You know, it sounds like you've been pretty busy lately.
1: Yeah, we have been. It's been a good start to the year, and we've had a few BAM shoots already. And this weekend, we got our youth shoot coming up for Memorial Weekend up at Bay City State Park. So it's going to be, it's been good. It's going good. The weather's been decent. It was kind of a weird spring, but we're rolling. And we brought a lot of fish in the last tournament last weekend, too. So over on Saginaw Bay.
0: Good. Yeah, it has been a weird spring. It's been unseasonably, even arguably unreasonably cold. And I was thinking before I got in touch with you last week that cold might keep the water temps down, which could screw you guys up. But it doesn't sound like it's hurt you too bad yet.
1: Well, I mean, it depends on the body of water. Of course, the bottom, you know, temperatures. The bay, it changes day to day. But, I mean, the carp on a certain water come spawn. They were ready to spawn a couple weeks ago. They kind of started, stopped, and then they're still wanting to spawn. So, I mean, as far as carp goes, you know, they'll spawn a couple times a year. But, I mean, once it gets nice, water gets about 60 degrees, they'll be spawning somewhere shallow. So, makes it easy to get after them. They tell on themselves pretty easily when they're rippling them waters and messing around.
0: And well, you mentioned carp. For a lot of years, I thought of bow fishing as carp shooting. That's what we called it, carp shooting. These days, more commonly called bow fishing. Tell me about the sport. Tell me a little bit about it.
1: Well, I mean, just to get started, it doesn't take a whole lot. I mean, anybody can get going with a spear from land or, you know, a garage sale bow. You know, there's different companies like AMS that have kits you can buy for your bows, retrievers, and arrows. And just getting on some water that's got rough fish, you know, we can

0: we can legally shoot all the rough fish, you know, as far as like dogfish and gar and carp and, you know, buffalo. So there's lots of different targets, lots of different areas. Like Michigan has so much waters, you know, just as long as people are being, you know, following the rules. And like this weekend's our youth shoot, and getting the kids out there is a big thing, getting them started, getting off the couch, get them outside. So, I mean, it's easy to do. I mean, you can get crazy, not would say crazy, but you can get, you go do tournaments and stuff, but just to get going, it's not hard to get into. And then once you just go from there, you know.
1: Well, and you talk about getting kids involved. If you took a kid and put him in a whitetail stand, it's a good experience, but he may get one shot a year with that bow if he's lucky. You put him in a bow fishing boat, put him out on Saginaw Bay or some other water, and he's going to shoot till his arms are sore.
0: Oh, yeah. Yeah. Obviously, the weather's a factor, but once we find the fish and you get on them, it's a blast. You know, those, you see ear to ear grinning. Those kids are, you know, they're wolf by the time we come off the water sometimes, you know. We'll have, you know, we'll do like a, we'll get together and have something to eat and some awards and stuff. And by the time it's over, the kids are done. They just, they've used up their energy out there and having fun with the mothers, you know, fathers, you know, friends, neighbors, whoever gets them on the water. And it's, yeah, super easy, super fun.
1: I bet they're smiling when they get off the water, though.
0: Oh, yeah, yeah. If everybody wants to ever take a look at our Michigan Youth Bow Fishing page on Facebook, you'll see lots of smiles over the years.
1: So what is the gear? How does it work? I mean, you're shooting from a bow, you've got some kind of an arrow, a special tip, and you've got a line between the shaft and your bow, right? Tell me how the whole system works.
0: Yep. I mean, you can pretty much, you don't want a bow that's nothing crazy fast or strong. You just want a bow that's going to be able to, you know, you can pull back, you know. You're going to want to shoot 30, 40 pounds roughly for most bows, just enough to get some penetration of those longer arrows. But, yeah, there's retrievers you can get that mount onto the bow. There's other ones that have a reel seat for, like, an actual reel, like Zupco and Muzzy and all them guys. They make different reels for bow fishing. And, yeah, you just you push the button, you shoot it, and as soon as you get one, you reel them in or you hand line them in, and just shot after shot.
1: I would think, actually, an old recurve might not be a bad choice.
0: Yeah, yeah, yeah. Any bow. They've got different kits for long bows, recurves, even the Oneidas. A lot of guys use the Oneidas. You can actually pull those back a little easier, and they have just as much force. So that's what a lot of guys shoot, is the Oneida. Osprey is kind of the most popular one.
1: And I don't know if this is still the case, but several years ago, the last ATA, Archery Trade Association show that I was at, boy, the bow fishing, the rigs, the boats, the gear that was coming on. I mean, you guys have created a whole subset of archery with bow fishing. Is it still growing, Jesse?
0: Oh, yeah. It's so easy to get into, and there's more and more tournaments popping up. People, you know, stepping up and putting on some more events. And, I mean, it's not hard to find a tournament. Even if you're not shooting with us, there's plenty of other ones locally. There's, you know, different charity events and veteran shoots and VFW and stuff. There's lots of places to go. Even just fun for everybody. You can just go on the public waters. But I mean, yeah, there's definitely, you get into the tournament shooting, you can get into some expensive rigs, but they're basically, you know, dialed in for bow fishing, and they're pretty sweet.
1: And I feel like there's almost no limit to where you can shoot. I see people out in the big water like Saginaw Bay. I see them on inland lakes. I see people walking ditches and bow fishing. I mean, what's the limit here? I guess anywhere you find the fish that you're after and you've got access to it, you can shoot them.
0: Yep. I mean, if you got access to private lakes, you know, a landowner or the association president, and there's a lot of private lakes, honestly, that want people shooting the fish because they are so disruptive to their water. Obviously, no matter what you're doing, you want to remember what you're going to do with the fish when you're done. You know, if you're going to harvest the fish, you got to have a place to dump them, dig a hole, talk to a farmer. A lot of farmers take them for fertilizer for free. That's the biggest thing, is there's lots of places to go, but the biggest thing is clean up after ourselves.
1: Yeah.
0: And just policing ourselves that way, too.
1: Yeah, because you get somebody dump a bunch of fish, and that can put a bad taste in somebody's mouth for the whole sport, for the whole event, the whole weekend, whatever.
0: Yeah, no matter what, people are going to bend the rules or just going to try to do stuff they probably shouldn't, but there's some people that think it's a smart idea to throw them into a dumpster when they're there at night.
1: Oof.
0: Or they lay a bunch of fish out on the launch to get pictures, which is cool and all, but just try not to do it there. Go home in your yard or your field, lay them out there, take pictures there, dump them wherever you can. Don't be throwing them into a dumpster you don't have permission to throw them into, because then once people see a fish with a hole in it, they automatically think bow fishing, obviously, and then it gives us a black eye. So just do your best to just clean up after yourselves.
1: Your big tournaments that you have, I mean, how many fish will you harvest? How many rough fish will you take out of a body of water on a good weekend?
0: No, it's hard to tell, because some tournaments are dumbers, some tournaments are big 20s, some are kind of both. I mean, just the best way I can first describe it, I mean, we've had tournaments where the fishing's hot and it's more of a bigger event. I mean, we've had times where we've hauled 5 dump trailers, you know, 14-foot dump trailers full of fish to a local farmer, to the dairy farm.
1: And they use them for...
0: A couple of years ago.
1: Yeah.
0: Sorry, there was a couple of years ago, there was a turn we had at the Sea Wing where we filled 2 20-yard dumpsters to the top, and we were still taking fish home in boats.
1: And people, what, they put them in farm fields, they put them in rose gardens, they put them in gardens? Is that, you know, what do you do with them?
0: Yeah. Yep, I mean, most of our fish, there's a few people that were doing almost like a organic fertilizer, and they came, and then they stopped coming for whatever reasons, but... a lot of times it's just the local farmers, people that use them for other stuff. For the one guy, he comes and freezes some fish, takes them out and puts them in the field in the wintertime for the eagles and the falcons and stuff. And another lady gets them for her dog kennel. So just a way to supplement, you know, some food and fertilizer.
1: Are most people bow fishing during the daytime or at night now?
0: I'm not sure. I mean, I would say both. I mean, it's hard to tell which way. I mean, there's a lot of guys that are set up it's a little cheaper to run during the day, because all you need is a John boat or a boat of any sort. You don't have to worry about having lights and generators or whatever, or big batteries. So, but at night you have to have more of that stuff. But, most of our tournaments we have for BAM is at night, just because it just gives us more of the water to ourselves. We try to run the quiet generators, you know, but yeah, I mean, either way, I think probably in daytime probably has more. I mean, people that I wouldn't normally see, a lot of people that come to the Great Lakes Bow Fishing Championship, which is in a couple weekends, that's a day shoot. So there's a lot of people that we don't just see at the BAM tournaments because their boats are set up differently. But the sport's not really underground anymore. It's out there, and there's some people jumping in that it's getting big, and it's fun.
1: I've seen just enough of bow fishing at night, been exposed to that just enough to realize it is such a cool experience. I mean, you're out there after dark, you're shining the shallow water, you're seeing fish that you wouldn't normally see. It's a different world, isn't it?
0: Oh, for sure. I mean, obviously we got to try to be courteous with the landowners, the property owners, you know, we try not to shine their houses, but I mean, we do our best. I mean, we go where the fish are, you know. We're trying to be courteous no matter what. But, I mean, I remember when I started way back, we would go out with the spotlight. You know, we'd have one guy spotlighting, and we have a couple guys with spears, and we found a couple lakes where out by our cottage that had them, and that's how I kind of got going. Then I hopped on a boat that was all set up with lights and generators, and I'm like, this is it right here. You know, it's a whole different, you see all the wildlife, you know, you still see the, you know, the beavers and the blue herons. You see all the, you see the soft-shell turtles. You see stuff you normally wouldn't see all the time. And it's almost like a, I don't know, it's your own little world kind of deal.
1: Yeah, I've certainly seen that. Jesse, hang tight. We're talking with Jesse Hurst of the Bow Fishing Association of Michigan. Bowfishbam.com is the website, bowfishbam.com. Talking about bow fishing, you might say, bow fishing, what is that? Well, you know what carp shooting is, right? There you go. That's what bow fishing is. But they're shooting more than carp. They're shooting all kinds of rough fish, and we'll talk with Jesse about that. The website, bowfishbam.com, bowfishbam.com. 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Bowfishbam.com. We'll take a break, more with Jesse coming up after the break right here on Outdoor Magazine.
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